0: season, Alex. We were looking at awards markets. And yes, it is early. But it is interesting for the AL MVP. Aaron Judge having a good year, but not unbelievable. Yankees are very good. There's always a possibility that he freaking takes off from here and is, you know, 45 and 130. ESPN had a story today on MVP. They have the front runner as Bobby Witt, which on the William Hill odds board, Bobby Witt is what, the second choice at plus 350. This dude's metrics actually have Nick Kurtz, A star, as the second best player in the AL ahead of, third best, Shea Langeliers. Fourth, Bellinger. Fifth, McGonagall. That was quick. For the Tigers, Aaron Judge sixth, Miguel Vargas seventh, Mike Trout eighth. He has no shot unless his numbers are off the freaking charts. Unless it gets traded, which I'm hoping for that. And then Yordan Alvarez, Astros have to kind of come back, although they're only 3.5 games out of first place. Nick Kurtz.
1: So part of this metric has to be just an on-base percentage, right? Because we
0: on-base percentage does count.
1: Yeah.
0: For sure, because he is unbelievable.
1: And been walked a lot as well. So I don't know how much are... The thing with Judge is it's tough, because if he goes off and puts up the numbers that he does and hits the amount of home runs, it's tough to beat him. But with that being said, there are some other...
0: Could there be vote stealers on the Yankees? Exactly. Like Bellinger.
1: Yep.
0: Like Rice.
1: Yep.
0: Look at the odds. Look where Ben Rice is. Yep. Now, Judge is having... He's not hitting for average like he usually does, but he is at 17 homers and 32 ribs with a 933 OPS. So he's having a fine year. So if he gets back to his normal 290 to 310. But there could be... Did I say bid stealers? Vote stealers. But the William Hill odds are Judge favored, minus 150. Witt, 350. Alvarez, 6-1. He's having a monster year. Kurtz is probably still a good bet at 12-1. If the A's can make a run here, finish, you know, 85, 86, 87 wins, and the rest of the division doesn't rise up, they can win a division. And then he's definitely in it. Caminero, J-Rod, both 30-1. Jose Ramirez, 35-1. As I mentioned, Langeliers, third on that one ranking list by ESPN. He's 35-1, and Bellinger is 100-1. Might be a good bet.
1: I like Caminero there at 30-1 with how the Rays are playing.
0: Really good.
1: Shea Langeliers is awesome. I would like that bet at 35-1. Much better odds than Kirk's. He's a little bit older, but do we have the issue where the Big Dumper didn't get it last year and he had 60 home runs? So does Langeliers have to get to that as a catcher?
0: Oh, yeah.
1: Is that kind of like a standard there?
0: I thought you were... Oh.
1: Because he didn't win it last year, right? They gave it... No, I don't think he did.
0: Yeah, the catcher thing, that seems unrealistic. That's a standard now. For a catcher to win MVP, you gotta hit 60 home runs. That's pretty nuts. We'll look up those awards in a second. Nick's story is they make the finals in the NBA for the first time since 1999. 27 years. Nick, fandom craze is off the freaking charts. As we mentioned, the impressive run here with all the numbers, cool. The East might also suck. So they took care of business, and they're one of the most dominant, if not the most dominant, team in playoff history. I mean, the final, I was going to say nail in the coffin, that's not the right term, but the final piece of proof is going to be knocking off, say, OKC, or even San Antonio, who I think is very good. For Game 4, Knicks fans tried to invade Cleveland. What happened when they tried to do it?
1: Well, there is an article that they relocated them from their floor seats for Game 4 in Cleveland. How is that even possible?
0: I don't understand how that's legal.
1: Yeah.
0: Right?
1: Maybe we've got to read into
0: this. Fat Joe bought tickets. Rapper says his purchase tickets were revoked. And he was told Knicks fans couldn't sit courtside in Cleveland. That's ridiculous.
1: Yeah.
0: We'll have to get into this tomorrow with the first of our legal insiders this week, and that is Justin Watkins. My guess is he's going to have some, there's going to be some disclaimer that allows Cleveland to escape from this, but this seems absolutely ridiculous.
1: I agree. I've never heard of this. I guess.
0: Well, it's one thing if you block people from buying tickets.
1: Correct.
0: In the first place, which we know that happens. But once you have the tickets, what do you mean I can't sit here? Okay, do I get a full refund or whatever, 90% refund of what I paid versus the seats that you're putting me in upstairs?
1: They should be happy anyways. Did you see the seats for game 3 in Cleveland? Where because the court is rise, then they had the seats higher for the Cleveland side, but they were like on the floor, awkward, for the Knicks side. So,
0: well, Knicks are in a 12-2 run now, 11 in a row, averaging almost 20 points per victory. That's the differential. They're the fifth team all time in the NBA playoffs to win 11 games in a row. 11 of the 12 games they've won by 10-plus points. So they're back. And it's a cool story. Now, that said, I need a rooting interest in the finals. I'm not a Knicks fan. I know Knicks fans that I like. I also know Knicks fans that I don't like. And that's probably going to be where I lean. There's some things about Oklahoma City that drive me nuts. The foul flopping, the foul baiting is annoying. But I might be interested in backing the villain. I will do that sometimes. Yes. Put your betting chops aside, because you're a very logical person, Alex. Let's say it's OKC and the Knicks. What are you doing? No betting. What are you rooting for?
1: I'm rooting for the Knicks.
0: Come on. What's wrong with you?
1: Okay, really? So it was fun last year. I was rooting for them.
0: Now, you can root for the story. It's a neat story, and their fans are lunatics. And many of them have been going through this for like 40 years.
1: Well, and I do think it is cool. We're seeing it more, where you don't necessarily have... I mean, Brunson is, but... I mean, they've got a good team. They're working as a team, right? It's not just the one guy. Like SGA, it's all... they have a good team, too, don't get me wrong. And they get, actually... They got guys off the bench that are great. So, but I do like that about this Knicks team. And the crazy thing, and you brought up Thibodeau earlier, and that we thought it was crazy that they fired him last year, but he used no bench at all for the Knicks. And now we're...
0: And they were gassed out.
1: That's right.
0: And this guy was... Mike Brown was dedicated to freaking making sure that, hey, you take a risk by putting some of the backups out there. But talk about pushing the right buttons with Landry Shamet. Can he miss a three? I mean, he's been just ridiculous. On the OKC side, I found a couple of things today. I found one guy who's a... I don't know if he's working for a radio station. I know he's a... I think he's an OU guy. Eddie Ratto. Was saying, put all this OKC hate in my veins. I love it. Mark Titus and Brandon Walker do a podcast, said Wemby's playing against the worst professional team to ever exist. Saying that Oklahoma City is a terrible organization.
1: Jeez.
0: Pretty strong.
1: Yeah, they are the villain.
0: Now, my problem with rooting against the Knicks is I love the Mike Brown story. And I love it because so many Knicks fans hated Mike Brown. And with some of them, I wonder why. But there was a lot of people bashing Mike Brown. I mean, I'm listening to the show leading in with Harry Douglas. Harry was mentioning, wow, it was kind of crazy. A lot of people were calling for Mike Brown to go bye-bye.
1: Right.
0: And now they all love him?
1: Yeah.
0: It's a great story, though. He's had a near 20-year gap since he's coached in the finals. Look at the group he joins to take multiple teams. These are the coaches taking multiple teams to the NBA Finals. Pat Riley, if you want to go way back, Alex Hannum, Phil Jackson, Casey Jones, Bill Fitch, Larry Brown, Rick Carlisle, I guess the underrated Gene Shue, and Bill Sharman. Mike Brown is now in that group. I think the Mike Brown thing is incredible because there are so many people who love Tibbs, didn't understand the move. He was the right guy for the job. As Alex has pointed out, He actually has faith in his bench. And part of why this team is really good and comes at you in waves is because of the bench.
1: But Tibbs is great at building, getting the program back up, right? And then kind of just had to go a different direction to get you out of the way.
0: And I can remember people. There's some Yahoo named Jastrzemski used to be on FAN in New York. And I think he took the money and ran to the Ringer. Said, because you remember what happened with this job, right? The Knicks were super arrogant. They're like, oh, we're just going to grab Jason Kidd. And that was like, no, you're not. Oh, we're just going to grab this guy. No, you're not. You just can't go and grab a coach and make a lateral move. But yeah, this Jastrzemski said, firing Tibbs for Mike Brown is all sorts of gross. Okay. And our own JT the Brick yesterday tweeted out, I think he was on vacation in Maui, had to miss a couple shows, said, my Knicks win again. Nothing can stop us. Well, it's weird. 2 weeks ago, I have a video here that says, I can coach the Knicks better than Mike Brown. That's JT, right?
1: You got the receipts there, huh?
0: Well, I noticed it when it happened. And the reason I noticed it is that there are so many Knicks fans who are like this. And I understand it. Well, I actually don't, because the Jets suck. And I'm not really an up-and-down person with the Jets, even when... Well, you know, I don't know. I can't guarantee it. I guess if they're ever a winning franchise again, maybe I will turn into a lunatic. But Knicks fans have always driven me nuts because they're so up and down. And the highs are so high, and the lows, like, they get crazy. So bottom line is, who am I rooting for in the finals? I don't know. I can't give an opinion. I will tell you, if the Spurs make it, it's go Spurs.
1: I wouldn't mind.
0: You have to say it. If Wemby makes the finals, you're rooting for the unicorn.
1: Are we ready for that dynasty already? Because it's...
0: I don't know if it's a dynasty. I just want to root for a 7-5 guy who's incredible.
1: It's going to be, isn't it? With him leading the charge?
0: I don't know. The West is really good.
1: That's true. The West is really good.
0: This could actually be, again, what we see for the next 3 or 4 years is, you used the term earlier that people were using for the Pacific in the NHL, the pillow fight.
1: Right.
0: In that bracket, the East might be a pillow fight, while the West in the NBA could be just murderous. What if the Jazz, it doesn't even matter, if they get DeBonta or whoever they take, what if that next player, the number two pick in the draft, is a 20-point per game guy, adding to the group they have?
1: Jeez.
0: They're going to be really good. I think the Lakers, with some maneuverability, LeBron or not, can be really good. They have to get a lot better defensively. The West is going to be rough. Rough. But there is that villain OKC, so I'm going back and forth here.
1: I think you're on the West side.
0: I'm more...
1: Just because it's Mike Brown.
0: It depends. If I... Like I said, I have friends who are Knicks fans. I have others who I'm not friends with who are Knicks fans, so we'll see.
1: Yeah.
0: We'll see how the rest of the West goes. Got to get through the West first. Knicks are in. Okay, how about this one from the villain standpoint? Who's more hated, OKC in the NBA or the Golden Knights in the NHL?
1: Ooh, that's a good question.
0: The Knights are a unique case because they're 9 years in and their success is unrivaled for an expansion team. It's ridiculous. 9 seasons. Here's the resume. 8 playoff appearances. 5 division titles. 5 times in the Western Conference Finals in 9 years. If they win tonight, it's the 3rd Stanley Cup Final in 9 years. Do you realize how Foley sounded like a crackpot when they first came here? He's like, yeah, cup in 6. You're like, cup in 6? What are you, a lunatic?
1: Right.
0: He meant it. They've got a Stanley Cup. Just 5 wins away from a second Stanley Cup. And there is no denying, in this short a stint, they're the best expansion team in the history of sports. Those are all reasons to, if you're not in Vegas, to hate them.
1: Absolutely. And it's not just their division rivals or anything. I mean, that's spans across the country and to Canada. All these teams hate them for that reason.
0: Mm-hmm. Well, there's a lot of hate coming from, think about all the teams they duped in the expansion draft. So you've got, you know, 3, 4, 5 teams that blew it, who fans saw their guys go to the Knights and are like, well, what do we do that for? Now they have them and now they're winning? Then if you look every year at these situations where teams wanted to jerk around with their star player or fans were like, F that guy, and the Knights have taken those guys.
1: Yep.
0: So,
1: I mean,
0: Buffalo hates the Golden Knights because yep. Eichel. All we heard was Eichel. What a crumb.
1: Yeah.
0: What a dirtbag. Mitch Marner, not motivated, doesn't want to be great. Okay. Good for you, Toronto. And they freaking hate Vegas. And you know, the best part about this is we don't even really care that much. We have tens of thousands of hockey fans here. I'm not saying the market doesn't care about the Knights. We don't care about the hate.
1: Well,
0: it's not just like tit for tat thing. Like, yeah, go ahead. Hate Mitch Marner. Hate the Knights, Toronto.
1: Right.
0: You think about it for 5 seconds, you're like, good for you. Think you got bigger fish to fry. It's been 90 years since, and it's not 90, but you know, you guys never win the cup.
1: It's 40, right?
0: You know, 40. We here in Vegas are probably not the biggest issue. Maybe you should look inward.
1: Yeah.
0: How many times you done this to someone? I love it. Like I said, I don't care that much. Like, there are cities I don't like, and I will call different markets pukes. But this one doesn't get me worked up. It's so elementary. What the Knights have done is just laughable. And the rest of the NHL just lets them do it. You know, there's situations in the NFL like that for 20 years. The Patriots, that was infuriating.
1: Yeah.
0: So be jealous. Or, you know, get a GM, get an owner, get presidents of the organization with some freaking stones. The Knights cannot go into every offseason as the favorite to get the next star. That is stupid. That's so ridiculous for the league.
1: Well, hey, now they're giving out fines. They have been, but a pretty big fine. They didn't hold back and took the number 2 draft pick from VGK. So maybe the league's trying to.
0: That'll break them.
1: Do a little something.
0: And that's the worst part, is that, I'm not a hardcore VGK fan. The hardcore VGK fans have now been convinced, like, none of it matters. Whatever we do is going to turn out. Carter Hart was not really welcomed by anyone in the league. There were Knights fans! Let's go back to JTTB and his hatred of Mike Brown. There were Knights fans who were like, I'm not rooting for this team anymore. This is disgusting. Yeah, where are you now? I actually said that to a fan the other night. Last week I was watching whatever game it was, game 2 out. And the fan's like, I don't remember that. I'm like, well, I do. And I don't want to say, like, I do this every day. I can go back at my notes.
1: Right.
0: Let me do a little search. And I can remember reading the tweets and even being a little hesitant. I'm like, man, this is kind of a dicey situation with this guy. And there were lots of VGK fans who were like, screw this organization, they are dirtbags. Okay.
1: I mean, kind of going back to the Knicks too. Look at just a few weeks ago with Bruce Cassidy. Everybody was freaking out. But I think you were actually pretty calm because you're like, I've learned to trust the process and not doubt anything they do, because
0: if it didn't turn out, I guess you can hammer them, but
1: yeah,
0: they've been right so many times. Think about the Knights now this pisses people off, but their conviction to, hey, we're gonna have the right coach at the right time, and when we decide he's not the right coach at that time, he's gone.
1: Yeah.
0: And they're like, oh, I'm so mad. They've had Gerard Gallant to Pete DeBoer to Bruce Cassidy to Torts. So everyone out there is mad at the Vegas Golden Knights. How about just look at who they get to coach them?
1: Yeah. Yeah.
0: Why are you allowing this? Seriously. The rest of the league.
1: Your first, those are the first four coaches for your franchise. And people are mad that they went 8 playoff appearances in 9 seasons. So
0: tough luck. Yeah. Screw you guys.
1: But now look at what they're doing again. No, you could not talk to Bruce Cassidy.
0: They're protecting their own interest. And yeah, I mentioned last week, Mariah Llanos, who does a really good job over on Fox 5 with Mike Davis on their 2 o'clock show. And she was saying there has to be some humanity. And my response is like, man, there really doesn't. And if we don't understand by now, they don't care. Whatever they think is right at the time, whatever player needs to go, whatever coach change needs to be made, they're going to do it.
1: Well, and you just said, why is the league allowing this? Why did they allow him to have all those coaches? Where did Pete DeBoer come from before Vegas? It was another Western, and then
0: San Jose. And people people were like, I hate Pete DeBoer.
1: Yes.
0: San Jose's our mortal enemy. I can't believe you hired him. Okay. Stop getting emotional. They're not emotional, so you shouldn't be. You're wasting your time. Let the dorks in Toronto and wherever, Columbus and everywhere else, that, you know, Buffalo, you get emotional. There's no emotion. Yep. These people are machines, and they can be mean sometimes, and they can be heartless, and there is no humanity. Just deal with it.
1: Oh, by the way, last week, too, we were talking about the Conn Smythe. You asked if Carter Hart was a good bet at that time.
0: Yeah.
1: Those odds have dropped as well.
0: You pointed out nicely that, hey, he had a couple of bad games in the run.
1: But his odds have dropped since then.
0: Yeah.
1: Because he's been pretty damn good. I said Eichel, who he did score a goal recent, too. So it's Marner, Eichel, Carter Hart. Can't really go wrong if you took any of them.
0: 364-1100, caller 7-364-1100. Weezer is going to be here October 23rd at T-Mobile. 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Weezer is playing T-Mobile on October 23rd. We got tickets right now. James is going to hook you up. Caller 7-364-1100. Next, we go up to Denver. We'll talk some Avs. We'll talk some NBA. We'll find out from Chad Anders on The Fan if everyone has just kind of dropped off and there's been no talk around the Avs today, as I predict.
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4: Accident 15 northbound, that's showing after Sahara. Windmill westbound at Bermuda. 15 southbound after Blue Diamond. West Harmon at Cameron. Western Beltway northbound before Sahara.
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15: 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The Vegas Golden Knights will try to close out their series against Colorado Avalanche. 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

0: 94.7 FM is your home for VGK tonight as they look for the sweep, which is still nuts that we're even saying this because, as I pointed out last week, I couldn't tell you how many stories and videos and podcasts and radio shows talking about the Western Conference Finals. We're talking about the fact that it was the end of the road for the Golden Knights, the pillow fight in the Pacific. They got through it, but now it's real hockey and they're going to get swept. So, shoes on the other foot, Alex White, Cofield. Let's go up to Denver and find out what the passion is, because that's a real hockey city. Chad Andrus does radio on The Fan in Denver. What's up, Chad?
1: How are you, Steve?
0: Pretty good. Is it wall-to-wall sports radio filled with Avs talk today?
1: Yeah, it is for the most part. You know, there's still a little bit of Nuggets hangover awaiting the off season there. And then, you know, there's always the, you know, obligatory Broncos chatter that has to be included every hour of yes. Of every show with when they're back on the field next week. But yeah, it's really just dissecting what has happened to this team and really coming to the harsh reality of when your team is a front runner. And they're great when everything's great and working right, and they look to be unstoppable. But the second they hit any kind of a pothole or bump in the road, everything falls apart, and they cannot handle any type of adversity. And it's a tough reality that we see really across all sports for teams that seem to be dominant offensively. You know, it doesn't matter whether it's basketball, whether it's been football in the past. You get these, you know, high-octane, high-scoring offenses, and then the second somebody throws a wrinkle into that, they have no plan B and they crumble, and that's what's happened to the Avalanche.
0: So who do you put the blame on? Aside from just being, you know, an offensive team, are there certain players who need to step up and be leaders? Is it Bednar?
1: Well, I mean, that's the easiest thing to do because they do have an unbelievable roster. And on paper, they should win. I mean, when you break it down and they go through and win the President's Trophy, but also lead the league in goals scored and have the lowest goals against. So, you know, the margin is unbelievable through the whole season. It's not the players that are out there, right? I think there is something to be diagnosed really with all of the teams that play in Denver of is their style of play conducive to winning in the playoffs? But I think you point to it most notably with the Avalanche because they have the roster that is the most complete, the most championship ready. But, you know, as much success as the franchise has had and the reputation they have as being, you know, really one of the top tier franchises that do it right and always contend in the NHL, this is only their second conference final in the last 24 years. So is playing this way, being so dynamic with speed and, you know, puck handling, stick handling, is playing that way conducive to winning the cup? I think they're going to have to reevaluate that.
0: Chad Andrus, The Fan in Denver. We're getting ready for Avs, VGK, Game 4. Hard to believe that the Avs may be swept out of this thing. When you look at the Vegas Golden Knights, what works for the Vegas Golden Knights that's impressed you?
1: Size. They're just flat-out bullying a smaller Avalanche team, and what that size is doing is it's taking away the middle of the ice. And part of that is by what Vegas is doing, and part of it is, again, just that part of the Avalanche, certain players, whether it's Brock Nelson's disappearing act, Marty Natchez, they don't want the smoke that comes with grinding and battling in the middle of the ice against that size and that strength. So when you see them cross the blue line and get it into the zone, you see them fading out to the side by the boards. You see them looking to pass. Nobody wants to get into the middle of the ice and do the dirty work against this team because they know the price they're going to pay if they do that. And even the few times that they have done it, nobody has been willing to do it consistently, rotating through all four lines over the course of a full 60-minute game. And Vegas has been willing to do it, and that's why they're up 3-0.
2: So we saw Mackenzie Blackwood in one of the games against the Minnesota Wild. Now we're going to see him again tonight. Do you like this move away from Scott Wedgwood, or do you dislike it?
1: I don't think Blackwood is the equivalent goaltender of Wedgwood, but the Avalanche are out of cards to play. They have to try something to shake it up. They have to hope he can get hot and get on a roll, and they can do something to try to extend this series, get it to a potential Game 6 where there might start to be a little bit of pressure on Vegas. Wedgwood is the better player between the two, but he's lost his last four starts. So you got to try something. You might as well try that.
0: Chad Andrus up here on ESPN Las Vegas. He works for The Fan in Denver. Back to what you're seeing with the Knights and their ability, especially to come on late in the game. And they were down 3-0 in game three, and then they wound up scoring 3 in the second, 2 in the third. Are there players on the Knights you look at and you're like, my God, that guy's, I don't like using the cheese of, like, you know, he's high character, but just in terms of, I'll use another cheesy word, gumption. Are there guys you look at and you're like, man, that would be nice to have one of those guys?
1: Yeah, I mean, it would be nice to have a lot of those guys. I mean, I think every team in the league would love to have a Jack Eichel or a Mark Stone on their team. I mean, nobody's going to turn that away. But and I think what is revealed across the board, and maybe this is, you know, you guys are a lot closer to it than I am, but maybe this is what Torts brought out of those guys in terms of playing up to their potential, is, you know, giving them that confidence and that belief that they can play with anybody and just be who they are, and who they are is good enough. It clearly is against this Avalanche team, but when you have guys like that and those kind of talents that are leading the way, you know, it's pretty easy to see how something like this can happen.
0: Do fans in Denver, the Avs fans, do they hate the Golden Knights? The Golden Knights last week on some poll were voted the most hated team in the NHL. Do Avs fans care that much that they hate the Golden Knights?
1: Yeah, they do. Okay. I don't think it's on the level of the Dallas Stars or the Minnesota Wild in the division, but they absolutely do. From a few years ago, what was it, 21, when the Avs were up 2-0 and then lost 4 straight. For the long-term IR that they've pulled, some of the other stuff that they've done in terms of roster manipulation and you know, the deals they've made. And really, a lot of teams, I think, still harbor some resentment from the way the expansion draft was set up for them. And, you know, it was kind of a once-in-a-lifetime deal that the NHL wasn't going to allow to happen again and didn't allow to happen with Seattle. And, you know, they're on the verge of going to their third Cup Finals in 9 years of existence. So, yeah, I can see a lot of reasons why, you know, the rest of the franchises around the league despise Vegas.
0: You know, but the thing with the expansion draft, it's 9 years now. I mean, they've turned over the team. There's almost none of the original players on the team. And, you know, I've been kind of ranting at the hate, and part of me, you know, I got to throw it out there. We mostly don't care here. Like Toronto, all these cities that hate VGK, all these, like, we don't care. Like, we're so entitled. We're so spoiled here with how good the Knights have been. But here's the thing. It's a new team, you know, over the last 2-3 years. They keep going out each offseason, Chad, and getting one of the big prizes. This, to me, feels like Major League Baseball whining with the Dodgers. Why don't other organizations simply stop the Knights from getting Eichel, from getting Marner, from getting someone no one wanted in Carter Hart?
1: Well, I think it's very similar, right? We are both big basketball fans, right? None of the players that I grew up hating for the Boston Celtics are anywhere remotely close tied to the organization anymore. I still hate the Celtics, and I'll never cheer for them. And, you know, why do the rest of the NBA franchises continue to bend over backwards to gift players to the Lakers? Why does that continue to happen?
0: Good point.
1: Well, and it's the same reason why, you know, everybody in the league that isn't a Laker fan hates the Lakers. It's the same thing. So, like, I don't know why you would expect anything else from opposing fan bases when they don't get those guys.
0: Yeah, I think there has to be a bigger demand in all these markets. First of all, fans have to be smarter. And I know for a fact Jack Eichel was not wanted by Buffalo fans. I just read, I have to watch this after the show, but some Canadian announcer saying, nobody chased Marner out of town. What do you mean? You did. You did. So instead of embracing the guy, you made him into a villain and called him passionless. That problem starts when you run guys out of town in these psycho markets.
1: Well, let's compare his production there, though, to his production in Vegas. It's not the same thing.
0: Why do you think it's changed?
1: Well, maybe he's playing for a more functional franchise that knows how to maximize him and puts him in the position to succeed, yeah. Right? But that doesn't mean that the team he left is going to hate him any less. It's the same thing here with, you know, Nuggets fans will still hate and scream from the rafters how awful a person Carmelo Anthony is because they didn't put the right people around him to beat the Lakers to go to the finals.
2: Chad, I want to ask you, because there's a lot of criticism against Nathan McKinnon right now from game three, his body language after he did get hurt and then kind of watching them blow that lead. How do you guys feel about that, the media and the fans, or do you guys kind of feel for him after being the President's Trophy winner and, like you're saying, dominant all year and now feeling it slip away?
1: Yeah, I mean, probably the Hart Trophy winner, and it's especially tough for McKinnon and Cale Makar. I mean, you can include Devon Toews in there as well, but McKinnon and Makar, in any legitimate discussion, you're not going further than two of the top three players in the NHL. And maybe the top two, depending on who you ask. And you're looking at a situation where they're going to get knocked out again, and these guys are continuing to get, you know, through their primes into the later stages of their career, and they've been to one Stanley Cup final. You throw on top of that, this year, Nathan McKinnon missed a wide-open net against Team USA in the gold medal game, and Canada lost. And he had to stand there and watch those guys get gold medals while he was handed a stuffed animal with disgust on his face. That's the same kind of emotion you saw him wearing on his sleeve when he took a puck to the knee the other night. He's a very emotional guy. He really wants to win. He does everything in his power to win. But it is not working out with this group. And when I talk about the group, I talk about the combination of McKinnon, Makar, Jared Bednar, the coach, and Gabe Landeskog. Those guys have yet to win a game seven in series that are tied at 2-2. They have yet to win a game five. Anytime there's any adversity, this core group crumbles. And they don't stand up to it. They've proven to be front runners, and that's the only way that they've had success.
0: Chad Andrus from The Fan in Denver. We're getting ready for Avs and VGK coming up here in just a little bit into the 6 o'clock hour, as you can hear the game over on Fox Sports Las Vegas, our sister station. A little more on the NBA. We talked about the Knicks' dominance, and I'm trying to convince myself that, yes, they can really play in a series, and the odds should not be stacked against them, as right now the look-ahead odds are minus 275 on OKC against the Knicks. Are the Knicks really good? What does this dominance mean? And does it simply mean the East blows?
1: No, the Knicks are good. Okay. The Knicks are really good. And they're good because they move the ball. Like, they play the actual beautiful game of ball movement. Everybody touches it. Everybody can score. And they've also proven that if a team is effective in taking that away and slowing them down, you go back to the late third quarter and the fourth quarter, and how they forced overtime against the Cavs in game one, is they adapted from it when it wasn't working, and it just went back to traditional, okay, well, we'll just put the ball in Jalen Brunson's hands, and we'll attack James Harden every time, and he'll score. So they aren't limited to playing one way in the way that a lot of teams have been bumped to the playoffs were offensively. So they're versatile enough offensively, they've got enough weapons, and they've managed to surround two guys who aren't the best defensively in Brunson and Towns with other guys who are elite defenders and play really hard and hustle all the time. So they've got the right mix around their key offensive weapons to kind of mask their defensive deficiencies, and they've got enough depth. No, they're absolutely live. Counting out the Knicks is ridiculous, especially the way either the Thunder or Spurs are likely going to be banged up when they get there.
0: Chad Andrus from The Fan in Denver with us. You know a lot of Knicks fans, some friends, some foes. Will you root for the Knicks in the finals?
1: Against the Thunder, I will.
0: Okay. Spurs?
1: Yeah. That's a tough one.
0: I know.
1: That's a tough one because, you know, I don't have anything against the Spurs. I really love the way they play, and I'm a big fan of Victor Wembanyama, but do I want this run of his to start when he's 22? And okay, well, he's already got one, and, you know, six more might be coming. Do I want to cheer for that to begin when he's 22 years old? I don't know if I want to do that, but I would probably lean Spurs.
0: Well, we're up against it. I had a long conversation on tap about Fernando Mendoza. I wanted to get your take on Mendoza, but
1: No. I am boycotting all Mendoza conversations on Vegas radio after the last couple of weeks.
0: Yeah, you want to explain what happened when you simply went on? You went on Raider Nation radio and said that no one in Denver really cares about Mendoza. They don't fear him, and then some lunatic Raider Nation morons were like stalking you.
1: Oh yeah, I was getting voicemails on my personal phone. It was outright scary. A lot of what, you know, people in Denver and around the country have created the reputation of, you know, traditional Raider fan to be, more so from Oakland, what they think they are. Yeah, I saw that firsthand. I basically was asked, what is my level of interest in the Raiders, and or what is the level of interest in the Raiders in Denver? And I said none. No one's concerned with the Raiders right at this point after the Broncos went 14-3.
0: Yeah. And then I on the interview you could hear like an audible gasp. Vinny Bonsignor couldn't believe it.
1: I said, I think Fernando Mendoza is clearly a smart quarterback, and he has got charisma that I think players will want to play for at least initially. But I don't see anything else that separates him from being any other starting quarterback in the NFL.
0: Right.
1: So because I didn't say he was going to be special, elite, or go to the Hall of Fame or win 6 Super Bowls, then I got attacked.
0: Yeah, there's a section of Raider Nation that is crazy and childish and infantile. So we'll leave it at that. Yeah. Chad, thank you for coming on. Really good hockey takes, and we'll talk to you soon, buddy.
1: All right. Thank you.
0: There he is. A regular from Denver. I don't like that place, but I like some things about Denver. It's just not their fans. Or most of their radio personalities. Or their teams. That's it. 364-1100, caller 7. 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

0: threes. Kelsey Plum goes for 38, 6 of 7 from deep. I don't like that.
1: So when are they up next?
0: Thursday. They go on a road trip to Dallas. They'll take on AZ Fudd and Paige Beckers. Fudd finally had a big game with 24 points and 6 threes in the last Wings game, and then they're at Golden State on Sunday. But can we talk about the elephant in the room here with Kelsey Plum? You never going to let that go. It's one of your strongest takes ever. You were wrong.
1: I know. I shift her away.
0: So was I. And we both were like, hey, you know what? It's time for change. I don't need to back off if it's time for change, but here's the problem. You can't trade Kelsey Plum and get very little in return. And I'm not trying to be mean. And maybe Jew Lloyd's going to take off, but we've had a season plus now. Kelsey Plum is averaging 27 points a game. Jew Lloyd is coming off the bench, averaging 7 points a game. Kelsey Plum is still a top 15 player in the WNBA. And they didn't get a lot of return. So that was a hastily executed move. The other thing is...
1: But they did win last year.
0: Touche. If your goal is to win a championship, are you saying that Kelsey Plum and would have been in the way?
1: No, not at all. I'm just saying you can't. It's hard to really say it's a disaster when it did work for the end goal.
0: Yeah, and if they keep winning titles, but it is interesting because Kelsey Plum took a little bit of a discount. She's making $999,000 for this season. Jew Lloyd got signed to a 3-year deal, fully guaranteed at $800,000 a year. And yes, we do talk money now in the WNBA because we know about the money terms and everyone got their salaries jumped up sixfold. We got to keep tracking this deal. You're right. In the end, I guess all that matters is winning. Touche, Alex White. You came over the top. You win the final battle. I'll see you later.
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0: There is a buzz in the ballpark today. Let me tell you, game two of the three-game set between the Athletics and the Mariners. And I didn't think anybody could knock Nick Kurtz off the marquee. But a young kid has, as he'll make his debut. We've talked a lot about him, especially down in spring training. We've waited. Gage Jump will make his debut today as a starter for the Athletics. He's been the top pitching prospect. He's got a ton of stuff. And, oh, yeah, you've got Nick Kurtz can set the single-season record on base streak today and pass Mark McGwire. We've got a lot going on. Chris Townsend alongside the Super Scout, Shooty Babbitt. You've seen Gage Jump. You've watched him pitch in the minors.
1: Yeah, it's amazing, Tony. I just want to commend these youngsters forcing their way to the big leagues, giving us a whole lot to talk about in such a quick fashion. But Gage Jump, man, it's going to be interesting to see how he goes against these big old swole-up major leaguers. He's been a guy that pushed those minor leaguers around. The guy's a little stronger and bigger at this league.
0: I like how you put it. He's bullied guys in the minor leagues. Can he do it up here?
1: Absolutely, man. It will be a test. I think the toughest thing will be for him to control his emotions, because this is what he's dreamed about his entire life, and lo and behold, it's here.
0: And we talked to David Force earlier today on A's Cast Live. You'll see some of it here on NBC Sports California, and you'll hear it on A's Cast, where we talk about if you do well in the minor leagues, Jacob Wilson, Nick Kurtz, Henry Bolte, now Gage Jump, they're not going to hold you back. A's want to win, and they want to win now. You know who's got to have a big game also today? Shea Langeliers has got to get this young pitcher through his debut. It's going to be a lot of fun. We're getting you ready for A's baseball right here on A's Cast.
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3: This week's Finley Cadillac Henderson Player Performance of the Week is actually a tip of the cap to the Las Vegas Aces, Asia Wilson, who last week was named the Western Conference Player of the Week for the 29th time, which is second most in WNBA history, trailing only the recently retired Tina Charles, who won the award 33 times. Our Brandy Flores caught up with Asia last week after the announcement to ask her about the honor and also if she might be aiming for that top spot.
4: Did you know that the record for most Player of the Week awards is 33? You're at 29 now. To get that recognition, what does that really mean for you?
5: It's a blessing. It really is. Just considering how great players in this league are and how many great weeks we have, just to be named, it's a blessing. But yeah, that's pretty cool to just have my name in the list, on the list. But we still got a lot more work to do.
4: you expect let you get in that top spot this year, maybe, hopefully?
5: You know, hope so. Now that it's out there, I might as well go for it.
3: Sounds like Asia is all in on getting the record for the Player of the Week honors as she trails Tina Charles 33-29, and I would not bet against her. Again, that was our Brandy Flores catching up with Asia Wilson last week to talk about the Player of the Week award and the 4-1 record that Asia led the Aces to begin the season, where they won four games all on the road after a disappointing season opener. During that stretch, Asia averaged 25 points per game, 5.6 rebounds a game, 2.4 assists, and 2 blocks. In addition to that, on May 15th at Connecticut, Wilson became the first person in WNBA history to record multiple 45-point games. Actually, she previously tied the league's single-game record of 53 points against Atlanta back on August 22nd in 2023. But she scored a total of 45 points on 15-18 shooting from the field to go with 3 boards, 3 assists, a steal, and 2 blocks. Wilson was the most efficient of anyone in the league for 40-point games. She also made 13 of 13 from the free throw line. After a few days off last week, the Aces returned to Michelob Ultra Arena on Saturday to take on the Sparks. But they also unveiled their third championship banner at the house. And even the fans, the first 7,500, were treated to a replica WNBA championship banner. So tip of the cap to Asia Wilson, who again has 29 Western Conference Player of the Week awards and counting. That was the Finley Cadillac Player Performance of the Week, brought to you by Finley Cadillac Henderson, the prestigious Cadillac dealer of the year. 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You can check out my favorite. You know what that is. 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And when you get there, you know exactly what you got to do. 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
6: You can call me Jumpman, Jumper, I've actually thought about this. I think a detective or FBI agent would be pretty cool. Game day rituals. I usually like to have pasta the night before, but I'm not crazy superstitious, so that's probably it. Oh, Breaking Bad is really good. There's a lot. I'm more of a movie guy, but Ozark is good. There's, yeah, Breaking Bad, Better Call Saul. Least favorite chore. Dishes is always annoying. Taking up the trash. That stuff. I actually don't use it. My dad has a really big problem with using it. He needs to get off of it. But I don't really use it that often. I listen to Sade a lot. My music taste is very weird. Like, I'll listen to a couple songs over and over again. And right now I've listened to a lot of Sade. I like to say I surf. I'm not the best surfer. But I do love the beach, so yeah, that's where I'm at in off season.
0: He's got a sneaky good personality. He's like you on the road. He's like a detective.
1: Well, Tony, he say Sade or Sade, because if it's Sade, you know she's a smooth operator, and I sure hope to see that on the bumper.
0: Well, as you see here, this kid's got electric stuff. The future for the Athletics is now. The number 41 overall prospect in all of baseball. Shooty, you've scouted him. We've seen him from UCLA to LSU. It is stuff. He is going to come after you. He's got extreme confidence. He's only gone over 5 innings one time. It was his last start, 7 innings of shutout baseball. We talked to Fran Reardon, the manager of the Las Vegas Aviators. He talked about his last 2 starts. He's just been different. His secondary stuff, you know, he's got the fastball, but it's his secondary stuff winning in the strike zone. He's been attacking hitters, and the time is now.
1: Well, I think the last part of your statement as far as what he's doing, and that's attacking. I mean, when the fastball is commanded and it's in the strike zone and it's appetizing the hitters, I mean, that's when he's at his best. I mean, his ball has jumped in the zone. It's late, especially up, and hitters chase something that they can't catch up with, and that allows the secondary stuff to play up. I think the changeup and the curveball are pitches that he goes in his bag and uses most, but he has the slider. He has a cutter. I mean, he has a combination of stuff to get you out. But the thing that's going to be tough for him today is just controlling his emotions. This is a guy that pitches with his feelings on his sleeve. He's not running from anybody. He's going to challenge you. He feels like he can overpower you, and you know that can't happen at this level. And I just want people to sit back and enjoy this. I mean, it's quite obvious what's happening here, how things are trending. If you're performing, if you're close, if you're part of the future, you may get your chance right now, because one thing that you see is this organization has noticed that, you know what? We're here a lot earlier than what we anticipated, and we have pieces to keep us competing like we are right now. So why not give this young man an opportunity when you've got a playoff atmosphere right now? Because this is something that you plan on being a part of later on in his career. So, man, I think it's great timing. You'll get a chance to kind of audition what you're all about. And if you don't do well for some reason, you have something to build on.
0: Well, if you saw my interview with him on A's Cast during spring training, he expected this moment. So it's not like he's coming here going, oh, I'm in the big league. He expected to be here. He knew he was going to be here. He's coming with ultimate confidence. All right, diamond note number 2. This is something that we hate to talk about, and it's the injury report brought to you by Stanford Medicine. Aaron Civale on the 15-day IL with right shoulder tendonitis. Last 2 starts, hasn't looked great. What's sad about this is, no question, he's been the A's best starter so far.
1: We should have noticed it just in his body language and his disposition on the mound last night. I guess it was highlighted a little bit after we weren't successful turning a double play. But if you look at his velocity last night, you know, typically this guy sits about 91 to 93 when he needs to reach back and get some more. But Civale only had 87 to 89 last night, and that was cause for concern right there, because we understand that he is a guy that mixes it up, doesn't repeat in the zone, and he never complains about anything. But he was a little fidgety. He was a little uneasy, if you will, in his presence, and that is not him. This dude is a competitor extraordinaire, and he's a big game pitcher. Last night was no bigger situation for him to excel in. Unfortunately, he didn't have his best stuff, and he wasn't healthy.
0: And then the other thing, this is the second set where we're playing 16 games in a row. It allows to push everybody back another day with the day off on Thursday.
1: You know, we talk so much about winning series, and the last thing we want to do is get swept. Last game in San Diego, there were six pitchers that got ran out of there. I mean, we had to do everything we could to win that game. And the mental toll that that took, especially the expectations among this team right now, they got what they wanted. But to come home right away, strap them back on right quickly, and play one of the best teams in the American League, if they are the team that people think they are, man, that's a tough task, and people just have to understand, these guys are humans, but the one thing that they've done all year long is bounce back. So I expect an extraordinary performance from these guys now to come out there with a little, you know, chip on their shoulder, if you will.
0: It's hard to believe Nick Kurtz could set a record, and he's diamond note number three. That's how much we got going on today here at the ballpark. If he gets on base today, he sets an A's franchise record. We're talking to Philly, Kansas City, Oakland, now Sacramento. 49 straight games. The great Mark McGwire, A's Hall of Famer. I mean, unbelievable what he has been able to do. His numbers during the streak, fantastic. Then how about this? Players 23 or younger on base streaks. You're looking at Ted Williams, Stan Musial, Joe DiMaggio, Albert Pujols. I mean, these are greats of the greats of the great, the greatest players to have ever played. Nick Kurtz keeps being talked about with these guys.
1: He is going to be great forever.
0: Yeah.
1: His name is going to be mentioned in this class forever, especially when you're going back to 1900 and 1941 when some guys were the last one to do it. But I'm going to tell you what, Tony. I had the pleasure of sitting around the cage today and watching Nick Kurtz, and I had to put some earplugs in today. The noise that come off this dude's bat is just incredible. I mean, the sound and how talented and how he whipped that thing out there. My goodness, I know it looks great on TV. I know it looks good from the stand, but I wish everybody had a chance to get back there and have the view that I had.
0: And now you realize why he has so many walks during this streak. I mean, if you're a pitcher on the mound, you're looking, I don't want this guy to beat me.
1: They should call him Damage Dan, because that's what he has a chance to do every time he put that thing in his hand, is do damage. And man, oh man, we can't even come up with enough accolades to really explain how great he's been in such a short period of time, because as we're seeing, he's doing something that some of the greatest in the history of this game have done.
0: And we're talking about he's not even hot. The numbers say different. He's hot, but it just shows you how special he can be. Well, since it's a big day, we had to have the general manager on earlier today. You're going to see part of that. And boy, this kid's brought a lot of excitement to the ballpark. You're watching A's Cast.
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8: Let's take a look at Mark Kotze's lineup, brought to you by your California Ford dealers. Some guys got to get hot. You got Cortez leading off, followed by Nick Kurtz, Shea Langeliers, then Brent Rooker, Tyler Soderstrom, Jeff McNeil, Zach Geloff, Lawrence Butler back in the lineup today. He's going to be in center field, and then Darryl Hernandez. But you really got to get Rooker and Soderstrom going, the meat of the order. Got to score some runs, got to put it on the Mariners today. Let's get to the changeup, and we got Steve Sachs and Jenny Kavnar. And guys, it's hard to believe Nick Kurtz could set a record, and we're not talking Nick Kurtz today because it's all about Gage Jump. Just how excited both you guys are calling the game today. How excited are you for this debut?
9: So excited. I mean, they're both from the 2024 class, so I guess we probably will get to Nick Kurtz eventually, hopefully, in this game. But yeah, for Gage Jump, I think this is a much-anticipated debut, and it comes at a time. Not only will this team needs him by a product of Savali going on the injured list, but you look at that Mariners team across the way. They've struggled against left-handed pitching, and now with the movement, Jeffrey Springs is going to go tomorrow, so you're going to see two left-handed pitchers if you're the Mariners. A little shaken up. This really is about Gage Jump, the excitement, the moment. And I can't imagine what he's feeling.
10: Oh, well, he's got a bunch of different emotions going through him right now, Jenny. This is the biggest day in his life, and we're going to get to witness it all right here. Hey, I like the basics that he has. A lot of spin in that curveball. He's got a great fastball that he rides up at 97, and a changeup. You work that all three together, and you got a nice mix to come out here and show people how good you can be. So we're all pulling for him. It's going to be great.
11: You know, as an evaluator, when you see a guy that's really good and he's doing his thing and he's going up against equal competition, well, he's pushing these guys around a little bit. He's overpowering them. Now he's up here with the big boys. I'd like to see how he's going to be able to stay in Gage Jump's shadow opposed to trying to, you know, figure his way out. What do you expect from him, Saxie? Especially you've been there before. You understand what it's like being there for the first day.
10: Hey, I like the whole thing about him being a bully and whatnot. And look, when you get on the mound, it's a different thing. It's like Mike Tyson said, you're a big, tough guy until you get hit in the face by somebody else, and then it's a different story. Now, I hope he can get through it like he has before in the minor leagues, but it's a little bit of a different story up here. I'm sure he'll show deference to some of these guys that have really done it for a while in the major leagues. But I think all in all, go out there and be yourself, Gage, and you're going to be just fine.
8: You guys have a good call on NBC Sports California and also on A's Cast. You know, in the past, we've seen young pitchers make their debut, but you'd have a guy come out of the bullpen, kind of a soft landing. Not today. He is going to be starting in the game today. He's going to be ready to rock. David Force, the general manager of the Athletics, joined me earlier today on my talk show, A's Cast Live, and we talked about that. So when you bring him up, it's so interesting, automatically he is going to start. Because in years past, you think like Sonny Gray, who started his career out of the bullpen. I believe it was in Pittsburgh, if I'm remembering correctly. So sometimes you say, bring a guy up, have him come out of the bullpen, get his feet wet. You're coming right out, guns a-blazing, saying, let's start him. He's hot.
12: I mean, the bullpen was definitely a possibility for Gage. And you look at JT and Luis Morales and Perk and Gunnar Hoglund, like we've done it with other guys too. And it makes sense for a lot of pitchers to kind of get their feet wet that way, to get those first first day jitters out of the way. I will never forget when we started James Caprillion in Boston in Fenway Park. I don't know if you remember, he almost didn't get out of the first inning. He literally said he could not feel his legs in the first inning. And I never want to put a pitcher in that position where they're so overwhelmed by the moment. Pitching in Fenway Park is intimidating for anyone, let alone a guy making his debut. So you want to give guys the best chance of success. So the bullpen is a possibility. Gage has been a starter pretty much his whole career, all through college, both UCLA and LSU, all through the minor leagues. We felt like he was ready to do it when the time came, and this literally in the last 18 hours presented itself.
8: Take us through the process with these young pitchers, because you know, you'll put like a cap on what they're going to do, whether it's innings or however you're going to do it.
12: Yeah.
8: Is he under one of those caps? And if so, how long do you think, or how long do you think he can give you throughout the year?
12: Yeah, he's not. I mean, the nice thing about Gage, he went through an entire full season minor league schedule. He threw 140 plus playoffs last year. We did have to back him up a little bit after the All-Star break last year, and then build him back up to the playoffs, which was not a process he enjoyed. He made sure we knew.
8: I like that, by the way.
12: He did not like being taken out of competition. But no, now that he's been through a full season, he does not have restrictions. I mean, there's a little governor just by virtue of the minor league schedule, because these guys only pitch once a week the way it works out down there. But he's made two starts already this year on 4 days rest. He's ready to jump into a five-man rotation.
8: So it really is one of those deals. It's on him now. If he comes out and pitches well, he'll stay here, and here we go in the rotation. If he doesn't, obviously you'll make decisions, but it's now on him.
12: No, you're right. It's what we say. Performance matters for everybody who's here. So, yeah, I mean, this is an opportunity he's been given. It doesn't go straight up for every minor league player who gets here. We've seen that. Guys have to go back and forth occasionally, and that's true for pitchers very much. Like, I don't really know what the number is. Is it 10 starts? Is it 15 starts till we know exactly what guys are ready to do in the big leagues? Sometimes it takes a full season. But yeah, it's up to Gage right now how long he stays.
8: What are your expectations for tonight?
12: Man, I'd like to get a win. I mean, he's got 90 to 100 bullets. He's got a veteran catcher behind the plate where hopefully he's just going to nod every time he puts a finger down. And this is a good lineup for him to face. So be nice to see a W tonight.
8: I love it. Let's go. Let the young kid eat. No limitations. Love hearing that. 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The grand prize winning teacher school will receive $30,000. Vote now. It's all on him, Shooty. It's all on him. You pitch well, son. You are going to be here, and you will be here for the rest of the year. We'll get you the pitching matchup and the matchup next right here on A's Cast.
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8: 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Emerson Hancock is no joke. This guy's got really good stuff. And we know all about Gage Jump. It is power. He is coming after you. That's why it's perfect to have you up here today, Shooty Babbitt. As a scout, you have seen him at multiple levels.
11: The stuff is legit. I just think this organization, when they go out and identify pitchers, they want tall dudes. But when we're talking about Gage Jump, I think the most difficult situation for him tonight is going to be the first inning. I think that's going to be a tall tale, because just to get those jitters and all the nerves out of you and to be able to be yourself. I mean, it's like getting in a fight. You know, Steve Sachs alluded to a fight, comparing a guy. You get in the ring that's much with a guy that's much bigger than you, right away there is a cause of concern. So when he stared these guys down, he'll be looking at different cats. But he is a competitor, and I think that is what is going to take place tonight.
8: It's the old Mike Tyson. Everybody's got a game plan until they get hit in the face, right? But, you know, talking to him at spring training, we knew this was going to happen. We didn't know when in the season, but he knew he was going to be here this year. So it's... This has been on his radar. He's expected to be here. He's coming here with extreme confidence.
11: Well, you know, like David Forrest talked about, you know, one thing that you don't want to do is put a guy in a situation where he doesn't feel comfortable. Maybe start him in a soft landing if he's a reliever or whatever, or start it that doesn't have the ceiling that this guy does. But no way possible. There are no ropes. There's nothing holding this guy to be the guy that he is. When you're looking at his stuff and you see five different pitches in five different locations, because he has an idea about navigating through the strike zone. And when you're a left-hander, you're 6 foot tall, you don't create a whole lot of downhill playing. So it's very important that you're able to make the ball move both ways so you can change the eye level in these hitters. Because if you are predictable and if you live in the same area, they figure that out right away. They dismiss all that other stuff you have and look in one place because they know you're going to live there and you're going to pay the price.
8: Not everybody can be Mark Mulder.
11: Absolutely.
8: It's just a reality. But Fran Reardon, we checked in with him, the manager of the Las Vegas Aviators, and just said the last two games for Gage Jump has just been different. He's been a different pitcher. Everything, we know the fastball's plus-plus, but the way everything, all of his secondary pitches, the way he's attacked in the zone and gone after and missing bats, he's just been a different pitcher. And that's one of the reasons why he has been called up. And, you know, one of the reasons why everybody always gives the Mariners a chance is because every single night they're throwing out a legit pitcher at you.
11: I mean, legit. I mean, every guy. I mean, we're going to miss two of their best guys in Kirby and Brandon Wu. And these other guys, I mean, Logan Gilbert, he's no pushover either. And it seems like every guy down there is like 6'4", 6'5". They've got three-quarter arm slot, and they create angle, and it's hard to pick them up. But the A's got a good night of sleep last night. They had a great batting practice today. They got a chance to hug their families real tightly, and they're ready to go. You look at Gage jump, it doesn't surprise me that he's here for the simple fact that he sees his homies, the rest of these guys get an opportunity to get called to the big leagues. They're having success, and they longer reside in the minor leagues. They're here to stay. And like you alluded to, if he pitches well, he'll be here to stay as well.
8: He will be here, and he's not going back to Las Vegas. Matchup of the day. Hey, Shooty, how about score some runs today? Let's put up some big-time runs. The A's are 21-9 when scoring four runs or more this year. So get some runs early and give a little cushion for Gage jump. You know, last night the wind was blowing out. It's not blowing out right now. But last night the bats didn't show up. Bats need to show up. We're going to talk about this is a ballpark where you're going to score a lot of runs. Well, let's start to see it. Let's help this pitching staff.
11: Well, that'll be paramount today, especially because we have a pitcher that's going to need some support, and two or three runs early on would be just what the captain in order.
8: Yeah, we talk so much, especially with the bullpen coming in with all these high leverage innings. Well, how about score a bunch of runs? They're not going to have high leverage innings.
11: Well, this bullpen has been taxed also, Tony. So some runs and him going deep in the game, I mean, that's just what we need at this time in the season.
8: And really see Rooker and Soderstrom start to get their mojo back.
11: Yeah, well, their card speaks loudly enough for me. It's coming.
8: It's going to be a fun one. There's a lot of anticipation. There's a big buzz. We could see Nick Kurtz set the record. 49 straight games on base, and then watch this super kid go to the mound. It's going to be fun. Enjoy, everybody, and we'll talk to you after the ball game.
1: It's time for Athletics Baseball.
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21: In the pitch, swung on, drive to left field. Did he do it? He did! Four home runs for Nick Kurtz! He is 6-for-6!
22: Now the one-off pitch.
1: And jaw-dropping moments.
22: Fly ball left center. Denzel going back here in the track. At the track, right to the wall. Leaping, climbing the wall! Did he catch it?
23: He did! You can't believe what this kid is doing in center field.
1: Now for the call of today's game, here's Johnny Dasco and Steve Sachs.
24: Hi, everybody. It's a cloudy night here in West Sacramento as we get you ready for game two of this three-game set. It's the Seattle Mariners 26-29 against the A's 27-27. A's come in a game and a half in front of the Mariners in the AL West. Along with Steve Sachs, Ken Korak, Chris Townsend, Jenny Kavnar, and Chris Carey, Johnny Doska with you. Thanks so much for being with us. It's game number 55 tonight, and a special night because one left-hander named Gage Jump is making his major league debut. Now, Jump in AAA Las Vegas, 0-2, ERA of 4.5. He worked 38 innings, and he struck out 56 batters. He had two games where he struck out 8, two games where he struck out 9. His last start against Albuquerque, very, very good. He was 7 innings, 4 hits, and no runs, no walks, and 9 strikeouts. So Gage Jump, the 39th overall pick a couple of years ago, will make his major league debut tonight. He'll be opposed by the right-hander Emerson Hancock, 3-2, 3.07, as he has cemented himself into that Seattle rotation. Now, last night it was all Mariners. They won by a final score of 9-2. They had a 6-run third, got a 2-run homer from Luke Raley, 2-run homer from Dominic Canzone. They got a solo home from J.P. Crawford in the fourth, 2-run shot from Randy Arozarena in the ninth. Nick Kurtz did extend his on-base streak to 48, so one more and he'll break the all-time single-season record for the A's at 49. The A's did get a home run from Shea Langeliers, his 13th of the year, but lost the ball game 9-2. So again, the A's commit a game and a half up on the Seattle Mariners. Conclusion of the three-game set tomorrow, it'll be Jeffrey Springs, the left-hander, with the call against right-hander Logan Gilbert. And Steve Sachs, he'll have the starting lineups. We return right after this.
25: Meet Barkley. When Barkley smells gas, he leaves fast. When Barkley hears hissing coming from a gas appliance, he leaves fast. When Barkley sees dirt or water shooting from the ground, he leaves fast. Barkley then calls 911 and Southwest Gas from a safe location.
26: Did that dog just grab a phone and dial 911?
25: Gas lines can be buried anywhere, so remember to call 911 and Southwest Gas.
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3: Johnny, great to be with you today. I'll tell you what, it's a little blustery out, but we've got baseball and sunshine as it is right now. So let's get into the starting lineups. First, for the visiting Seattle Mariners. Leading off is going to be the shortstop, J.P. Crawford. Batting second will be Julio Rodriguez, and he's in center field. Batting third in left field is going to be Randy Arozarena. Batting fourth at first base will be Josh Naylor. Batting fifth, the designated hitter, Rob Refsnyder. Batting sixth behind the dish will be Mitch Garver. Hitting seventh at second base will be Cole Young. Batting eighth in right field will be Victor Robles. And batting ninth at third base will be Colt Emerson. And they're going to be opposed tonight by the rookie making his major league debut. How about Gage Jump? You think he's nervous tonight? We'll find out. And now here's the starting lineup for your hometown Athletics. Leading off and playing right field will be Carlos Cortez. Batting second at first base will be Nick Kurtz. The catcher behind the plate. Batting third, Shea Langeliers. Batting fourth, the designated hitter, Brent Rooker. Batting fifth in left field will be Tyler Soderstrom. Batting sixth at first base is going to be Jeff McNeil. Batting seventh at third base will be Zach Geloff. Batting eighth in center field is Lawrence Butler. And batting ninth at shortstop is going to be Daryl Hernandez. And they are going to be opposed tonight by the right-handed pitcher with a 3-2 record, 3.07 ERA, Emerson Hancock. He's got some great stuff, Johnny. And I'll tell you what, let's just send it over to the doctor of play-by-play, Johnny Windsor Dasko.
24: I love when you go the full name on that, by the way.
3: Well, that's your name.
24: It's going to be another packed house here. Big crowd last night. Game two of the three-game setup. Big are these games? I mean, the A's 2-2 against the Mariners. You have 13 games against them during the season. Got to beat, at least win seven games against your own division in case there is a tiebreaker.
3: Yeah, yeah, these games are huge. I mean, you know, they talk about, well, it doesn't matter how you finish. No, no. These games matter just as much as they do down the stretch in September. So we'll see how this goes tonight. But I'll tell you what, there's a lot of buzz in the crowd. And, you know, when we got here today, there was something going on, a little something-something. And we find out it's Gage Jump, who was doing very well down there in Las Vegas.
24: Yeah, and the nerves will be there. You know, you got to understand, his first, you know, few pitches on the mound, that's when it's going to be, you know, you can't not be geeked up.
3: Listen, if you're not geeked up, there's something wrong with you,
24: yeah.
3: All right? And you're just about ready to have a very unfortunate night. So you got to be geeked up, hyped up, however you want to say it, and then you got to find a way to calm those fears and those anticipations and all that's going in there and, you know, drill it into that strike zone and pound the zone tonight.
24: He's the first left-hander since Ken Waldichuk on September 1st, 2022. To make his big league debut here with the A's. And look, his last start was against Albuquerque, May 20th, and that was at Las Vegas Ballpark in Summerlin. 7 shutout innings, 4 hits, no runs. Matter of fact, his last 2 appearances at Reno on the 14th and that start on the 20th, no earned runs in 11 innings. So he had one rough start against St. Paul on the 8th, but he hasn't worked a ton, you know. He worked those 7 innings, but before that, mostly worked 4 innings watching his pitch count.
3: Yeah, and you know they're gonna do that for a young guy that's drafted as high as he was, and you know they want to make sure that they monitor that so we don't get into any problems early in his career. Now, so I think as they go, that pitch count's gonna be lifted higher and higher, and pretty much just let that pony out of the barn and let him go.
24: Well, the Mariners come in 26-29. They're a game and a half behind the A's in the AL West. They haven't started clicking offensively. We talk about the pitching. Luis Castillo was not happy being piggybacked last night by Bryce Miller. He worked 4 innings. He looked sharp. What do you think?
3: I didn't get that, Johnny. I just flat out didn't get that. He's got to catch up with it. But look, he's got a chance to get the win. Okay, the guy's paid his dues in this league. He's been extremely successful. He deserves to go at least 5. I mean, he wasn't flattening out. He still had his great stuff. And for him to be pulled in the fourth instead of the fifth, I don't know about you, but I'm looking at a little disrespect there. This guy earned the chance to get that W.
24: You know, he's a guy you cannot, I mean, he's been so stellar throughout his career, not showing his emotions. He is a team guy. You never see him mad. He can give up 10 runs in a game, and he's rooting for the team, not thinking about himself. But that particular moment, he felt slighted, and you could see it in the dugout.
3: I don't blame him. I don't blame him. And this is a pitcher that we've seen evolve before our eyes. When he first came up, and he was mostly a fastball changeup guy, now he's dropped his slot down to a low three-quarter delivery. He throws a lot of sinkers into the right-handers at 97, sometimes 98. He can still throw the four-seamer, and about 15% of the time still will feature that unbelievable, tremendous changeup that he has. Why he doesn't use it more? Maybe because people look for it all the time, but he's really evolved into a top-flight pitcher.
24: He has. I mean, you talk about a good problem to have, but six starters, we'll see what they end up doing with Castillo and Miller. Now we fast forward to this game with Emerson Hancock against Gage Jump. Hancock, who's backed into the starting rotation the last 2 years, but he's earned it now. I mean, look, this guy, because of injuries, started the year in the rotation, but he's not giving up that rotation spot. Emerson Hancock, pretty darn good.
3: Oh, he's really good. I love what he brings to the table, and this guy's 26 years old. You know what I hear when I see 26 years old? I see a big light go off saying the guy's entering his prime. Now, before this year, he was 11-11 with a 4.35 ERA. Look what he's doing this year. I mean, he's got a 3.07 ERA. He's 3-2 so far. The guy's starting his prime. Uh-oh, watch out. Some big numbers coming up.
24: All right, well, game number 55 on the year. The A's 27-27. They're 10-13 at home, 17-14 on the road. And it'll be Crawford, Rodriguez, and the Rosarena to face Gage Jump. Pick out of LSU. And Gage Jump making his major league debut here today. Now, the umpires for the game today, Nate Tomlinson calling balls and strikes, Mark Wagner, the crew chiefs at first, Bruce Dreckman at second, and Carlos Torres is over at third. Defensively for the A's, Nick Kurtz at first base, Jeff McNeil at second. The shortstop is Daryl Hernandez over at third base, and Zach Gelof. In left field, Tyler Soderstrom. In center field, Lawrence Butler. Carlos Cortez is over in right. Doing the catching is Shea Langeliers, and the left-hander Gage Jump. He is on the hill making his big league debut.
3: You know he's got some jitters going on. He's also got some bravado going on. He's got lots of different things that are coming together right now.
24: Well, here is J.P. Crawford, and Gage Jump's first pitch in the big leagues is swung on and missed. 6:40 start. 62 degrees at first pitch. A little cooler here tonight. Count is nothing and one high fastball to J.P. Crawford. So nothing and one to count. Jump to the plate in the 0-1 pitch. That swung on and fouled back. That fastball at 97 miles an hour, and it's nothing and two. A's wearing the white jerseys with a green and gold trim. Of course, Jump has the bright gold cleats. And the Mariners wearing the blue tops with the gray pants, the white letters and numbers. 0-2 the count on J.P. Crawford, hitting 199 with 7 homers and 18 driven in. Jump to the plate in the pitch. That swung on and missed on a breaking ball. 3 pitches. He strikes out J.P. Crawford. That's the way the career of Gage Jump begins.
3: Good morning, good afternoon, and good night. See you later. I think what we're going to see from this Mariners team is a lot like yesterday as far as their approach. They come out hacking on everything, and that bite worked just perfectly into Gage Jump's repertoire.
24: Here is Julio Rodriguez hitting 269, homers and 23 driven in as Gage Jump, the leg kick and now to the plate in the pitch. That's taken for a strike on the first pitch fastball at 96, and it's nothing one. Rodriguez 7 for his last 20. He was 1 for 4 last night, 7 for 16 against A's pitching this year. Has jumped to the plate. The 0-1 pitch is swung on. Little pop fly to center field. Butler moving over to his right. Makes the catch, and there are two away. So quickly, two outs in the first. It'll bring up the left fielder, Randy Arozarena.
3: And I love that. He took a little bit off that with the changeup and enough to get Rodriguez to just get it off the end of the bat and out number two.
24: There's Arozarena, who homered in the game last night. He homered in the ninth inning. 299, 6 homers, 25 driven in. A right-handed hitter has jumped to the plate, and the first pitch, that's a breaking ball, misses outside. 1 ball and no strikes. Arozarena, 3 for 5 last night. He's 6 for 16 against A's pitching this year. Center fielder Butler shaded a couple of steps toward right center. As Jump looks into Langoliers and the left-hander to the plate, the 1-0 pitch misses high and away. And it's two balls and no strikes. Now, earlier this year, Jump had a little trouble with his command. He had that five-walk performance against St. Paul on the 8th. But his last two starts, he walked a total of just one. Here's the pitch. That swung on and missed. Nasty slider. And the count is 2-1 on a Rosarena.
3: From this vantage point, Johnny, that almost looked like a change because the ball just absolutely disappeared. It's a great pitch.
24: 2-1 the count on Randy Arozarena with the High Sox as the left-hander delivers in the 2-1 pitch. He's fouled back to the screen. Fastball 98. Don't think he's amped up. 2-2 the count.
3: Talking about 98, a great slider, nice changeup. Talking to Dallas Braden before the ball game today, says he can vary the spin on that changeup or that slider. So different variances of what that pitch is going to be like.
24: Here's the 2-2 pitch. Swung on and missed. Down he goes. Got him on the slider. Two strikeouts and a flyout for Gage Jump. The first inning, he has pitched in the major leagues. We're through half an inning. It's Seattle nothing, and the A's are coming up.
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24: Bottom of the first, no score in the game. It'll be Cortez, Kurtz, and Langoliers to face the right-hander Emerson Hancock. And man, has he pitched well. Hancock 3-2, 3.07 ERA. And again, he is now in the rotation as the right-hander, as we said, he was always kind of the sixth guy on the outside looking in, and due to injuries, was able to break camp with the big club both this year and last year. As the pitch to Cortez, left hand there, swung a little pop up. The shortstop JP Crawford's going to make the catch a couple of feet behind the infield dirt, and there is one away. Defensively for the Mariners, Josh Naylor at first base with Cole Young at second. It's JP Crawford at short and Colt Emerson at third. Randy Arozarena in left field, Julio Rodriguez in center, Victor Robles in right. The catcher is Mitch Garver, and on the hill, the right hander Emerson Hancock. Nick Kurtz, the hitter. Kurtz, 4 for 15 against Mariner pitching as he takes a strike on a first pitch fastball at 95. It's nothing one. Kurtz, 12 for his last 29. That on-base streak at 48 now. One more and he breaks the A's single season all-time record.
3: Just absolutely incredible what Nick Kurtz has done. This is history in the making.
24: 0-1 the count, the 0-1 pitch. The big left-hand hitter, that misses high, and it's one ball and one strike.
3: I'm going to make an analogy here, and yeah. I know this is going way back, and it may sound kind of crazy, but yeah. Hancock, I mean, you talk about his delivery, his arm slot, check his follow-through, and who does this look like?
24: Here's the 1-1 pitch. That's fouled back to the screen. You ever, on the cutter, it's 1-2.
3: Ever seen the old film of Walter Johnson? Looks just like him.
24: I love that.
3: Same arm slot, sidewinder. Watch his follow through. I've seen films of Walder Johnson. There's not a lot of them.
24: Yeah.
3: But from behind, in front, and he has the same delivery.
24: Love that. Big train. Here's the 1-2 pitch. Swung on and missed. Down he goes. So he strikes out Kurtz, two down. And that'll bring up Shea Langeliers, the catcher. So strikeout for Hancock. Langeliers, 303, 13 homers and 28 driven in. Right-handed hitter. There's the pitch. That's taken outside. One ball and no strike. Shea, 1-for-4 with a home run in the game last night. He homered in the 8th inning. What a career Walter Johnson had. You kidding me? Oh. 417 lifetime wins.
3: Man, telling you what.
24: Here's the 1-0 pitch. That's taken for a strike on the outside edge, and the count is 1-1 on Shea Langeliers. Two outs, nobody on, no score, bottom of the first. Another packed house here at Sutter Health Park. As Emerson Hancock from the far first base side of the rubber, he comes set. Now the 1-1 pitch. Slider misses away. And it's now 2-1 on Shea.
3: Walter Johnson once said about the different guys that have hit home runs off him, who hits him the farthest? He said, well, I don't know, but that Ruth guy, when he hits them, all I know is when they leave the park, the ball gets smaller faster.
24: That's great. 3,500 strikeouts for Walter Johnson. Pitches taken low. And the count now 3-1 on Shea Langeliers. Brent Rooker would be next. And he's coming a game and a half up on the Seattle Mariners in the AL West. As far as the Texas Rangers are concerned, they're 2.5 back coming in. As the 3-1 pitch swung on, a ground ball outside third and foul, and it's now 3 balls and 2 strikes.
3: And that's a great thing you can think about Shea Langeliers, is he can hit a bounding ball like that, and here he is, the catcher, doing all that squatting the whole game, and yet he's a guy who hit a bounding ball down there at third, and he's probably going to beat that ball out. Most guys would not have a chance with that, but this guy's a super athlete.
24: Oh, outstanding speed. Last start for Hancock against the White Sox. 5 innings, 5 hits, and 2 runs. Walked 3, struck out 4. He had a no decision. Last win was on the 8th against the White Sox in Chicago as the pitch is lifted foul right side out of play. And it remains at 3-2. In April, he was 2-1, 2.86 ERA. 6 walks and 32 strikeouts. He had 14 strikeouts against the Royals in a no decision, Saxy.
3: Wow.
24: On the 2nd of May. He went 7 innings, 6 hits and a run, no walks, and 14 punchouts.
3: Yeah, he's got the goods, no question about it.
24: There's the 3-2 pitch. That swung on. Fly ball to left center. On the move, Rodriguez and Arozarena. It'll be Julio Rodriguez to make the catch. And the inning is over. So fly out to the center fielder. A 1-2-3 first for Hancock. We're through an inning. Mariners and A's, no score.
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0: over to cut it off is Soderstrom. So Naylor goes the other way. He's now 9-for-17 against A's pitching this year. And that will bring up Rob Refsnyder, the designated hitter. There's Refsnyder, who has really struggled. Refsnyder is 7-for-69. Hitting 101 with a couple of homers and five driven in. By the way, the first inning was brought to you by Golden State Lumber and Showrooms with the premier inventory across the Bay Area, Sacramento, and Stockton. As Jump delivers and the pitch taken, first strike. First pitch fastball at 96 from Jump, and the count is nothing and one. Refsnyder, former Yankee, big hole on the right side. As McNeil is shaded up the middle, 0-1 pitch. That is swung on and missed on a changeup, and it's nothing and two.
1: Refsnyder's had some good success, especially in the pitch hitting department when he's been doing it. He hit the 12th pitch hit go-ahead home run in the ninth inning or later. It was like the 12th in Mariners history, I should say, this last April against St. Louis. So he's been very active off the bench.
0: He has indeed. Hasn't had a ton of success, but he had success coming off the bench with the Yankees and the Red Sox. Left-hander looks in. Now the 0-2 pitch. That's bounced to the right side and through for a base hit. Naylor to second base. That big hole in the right side as Refsnyder takes advantage of it. He singles to right, and now the Mariners have first and second with nobody out for Mitch Garver.
1: Yeah, you know, that's going to get exposed sometime. And I don't know what the Sabres metrics on that, but that's a 100-foot hole over there, and guys can see that when they come up. They get a chance to hit it over there. The smart guys do it.
0: Second inning of tonight's game is brought to you by California Community Colleges. So here is Mitch Garver. Garver at 185, a couple of homers, and five driven in. No score in the game. We're in the top of the second. Jump delivers. Fastball in there nicely for a strike. And it's nothing. By the way, this copyrighted broadcast presented by Authority the Athletics may not be reproduced or retransmitted in any form. And the accounts and descriptions of this game may not be disseminated without the express written consent of the Athletics. As the lefty comes set, now the 0-1 pitch. That misses high with a fastball. One ball and one strike. That four-seam fastball at 97 miles an hour. Gage Jump. Now 1-1 the count. Refsnyder at first, Naylor at second. As Jump check second. Now the 1-1 pitch, that's taken down and away with the changeup at 90. It's now 2-1.
1: You see Naylor doing that same thing when he leads off second base. He looks like he's flashing signals. I don't know if that's what's going on there, but I don't know. Didn't play.
0: Garver, 5-for-31 this month as the pitch taken for a strike. Good pitch inside part of the plate. That fastball 97. And it's now 2-2 on Mitch Garver. And you talked about it yesterday. Just not having Cal Raleigh in this lineup has really hurt this club. Although he was struggling mightily this year. Mm-hmm. As the left-hander looks in, now the 2-2 pitch to Mitch Garver. It's fouled away.
1: At 1.0-for-36, and then his 37th time up, he hits a home run, and then he goes on the IL. So that's not good luck for him, and you hope things, you know, will trend a way where it can, you know, help the Athletics. But so we'll see. Not having him in the lineup, though, is it's a big downer for them.
0: Yeah, historic year last year with the 60 homers. As Gage Jump delivers in the pitch, breaking ball swing, it fair, inside third and down the line, past the diving Geloff. Naylor around third, he'll score. Refsnyder around third, going to wave him home, and he's going to score. It's a double for Garver, and it's 2-0 Seattle. So Mitch Garver, RBI 6-7 on the year, got it past Geloff and down the line. And still nobody out, it's a 2-0 Seattle lead.
1: It's like the ball got stuck in the fence. We may bring one runner back. See, this ball underneath the paddock. Oh, yeah.
0: Yeah, it is. Right. Yeah, Mark Kotze.
1: That should bring him back.
0: They're going to move him back. And you saw Soderstrom right away put his hands up.
1: Good move.
0: So, they're gonna move him back. That's a good call, Saxy. It did get stuck in the fence down there. I was wondering it took so long.
1: A long time.
0: That's the area of the ballpark where it's shielded.
2: The call in the field is that the ball's in play. The Athletics are challenging that it was a lodged ball.
0: I can't imagine they would lose this challenge.
1: The ball was definitely lodged. I mean, there's no question the ball's stuck.
0: Yeah, right there.

0: right underneath, and then Soderstrom put his hands up.
1: Yep.
0: Because, see, that ball could ricochet back, and he might have a play on the punter.
1: Absolutely, yeah. No.
0: That's your argument.
1: And you see McNeil
0: and
1: Soderstrom, and let's challenge it. This shouldn't take long.
0: No, this is a no-brainer.
1: And the ball just enlarged down there, so they should move Rep Snyder back to third base. It'll be an RBI for Mitch Garver, his sixth of the year. So the hitter is going to be Cole Young. And I don't really understand what could be taking so long on that, Saxie, right?
0: Yeah, this is a no-brainer.
1: Yeah.
0: The ball is underneath the padding. It won't jump back towards Soderstrom, so he might have a play at the plate. This is done deal. I mean, I don't know what's taking so long.
1: And Soderstrom did everything right. As soon as he saw it lodged, he just put his hands up. Should be second and third here. Nobody out and a run in. The hitter's going to be Cole Young. And we're still waiting on the ruling on this.
0: Are they out to dinner tonight, or what?
1: I don't know what
0: are they doing
1: going on out there in New York, but that's here we go.
2: After review, the call on the field is overturned. The ball was lodged. It is a ground rule double by rule. One run will score, and the other runners will be placed at second and third base.
1: Yeah, so Rep Snyder will go back to third. It's second and third. We have nobody out for Young. 241, three homers, and 26 driven in. So left on left here. Young a double in the game last night. They got all the runs with two outs in that third inning last night, six of them. Infield in as Jump delivers in the pitch. That's swung on, fouled back to the screen, and it's nothing and one. One run, three hits for the Mariners. No runs, no hits for the A's. That's where we are, top half of the second inning. Thanks for joining us on this Tuesday night. Some day baseball tomorrow, Saxie.
0: Yes.
1: Final game of the three-game set here as the left-hander looks in. Now the 0-1 pitch. Breaking ball swung on and missed. And it's quickly nothing and two on Cole Young.
0: It looks like we're having a clearing, and all that dangerous party probably rain that was going to come, it looks like it's clearing out.
1: Yeah, Kenny Korak told us there were some storms up there in Folsom, but they cleared pretty quickly. So 0-2 the count on Cole Young. Left-hander from the third base side of the rubber. Jump delivers in the pitch. Breaking ball misses away. It's now one ball and two strikes. Victor Robles is the on-deck hitter. This next pitch for Gage Jump will be his 25th pitch of the night. Left on left, the 1-2 pitch. That swung on. Fly ball to center field. Should be deep enough. Going back as Butler will make the catch. Tagging is Rep Snyder. He'll come in and score. And it's 2-0 Seattle. So a sacrifice fly for Young as he picks up his 27th RBI of the year. And that'll bring up Victor Robles.
0: That was a curveball that hung there just a little bit, enough for Young to get a good part of the bat on it and get it in the air.
1: So here's Robles. 188, no homers, and one driven in. There's one out here in the second inning, a 2-0 Seattle lead. As the left-hander delivers the pitch. That's swung on and missed. It's nothing and one. High fastball, 97 from Gage Jump.
0: Robles is a kind of a hitter, Johnny, that can really rifle that ball through that right side. See how low he holds the bat.
1: 0-1 pitch. That's fouled back to the fiberglass, and it's nothing and two on Robles.
0: What's your assessment so far of Jump?
1: I mean, obviously, you love the stuff, right?
0: Oh, yeah. Love the stuff. I love the fastball the most. Rides up there in the strike zone. They have a tough time catching up with that.
1: 0-2 the count. Left-hander checks second. Now Jump to the plate, the 0-2 pitch. That just misses. Now one ball and two strikes. Jump started at UCLA and got drafted out of LSU. 1-2 the count. from San Juan Capistrano. He checks second. Now the 1-2 pitch. Swung on. Hard hit ball. One up. And it's off the glove of Hernandez into left field for a base hit. Over to third base goes Garber. So Robles with a hit. That's the fourth hit of the inning for the Seattle Mariners. It's first and third. One out for the third baseman, Colt Emerson. And now Scott Emerson, the pitching coach, going to settle down the left-hander. And this consultation on the mound is brought to you by Granite Expo Grand Slam Savings with 10 Northern California locations. 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So four hits in the inning for the Mariners. Colt Emerson, who's inning 250 with a homer and four driven in, was 0-for-3 with a walk and a run scored in the game last night after his 4-for-4 performance on Sunday. So again, it'll be left on left. And they're playing Emerson at third base, his natural shortstop, signing that extension in the offseason. That's kind of becoming a trend right now, Saxy.
3: Yep.
1: With young players getting signed to extensions pre-arbitration.
0: Yeah, I mean, they want to lock these guys up, and it actually turns out if the player is what they project him to be, turns out to be a great deal for the club.
1: Here's the pitch. That misses inside. One ball and no strikes on Emerson. 2-0 Mariners. We're in the top half of the second inning. Mariners come in 14-15 at home, 12-14 on the road. He's been a much better road team than a home team so far this year. As jump delivers and the pitch, that swung on and missed. Good slider. And it's now 1-1 on Emerson.
0: Emerson at third base, as we talked a little bit earlier, Johnny, you know, he's relatively raw over there. He's going to have to pick up his cadence a little bit on ground balls and getting them over to first.
1: Yeah.
0: Barely getting guys.
1: You noticed that a couple of times yesterday. There's the 1-1 pitch. That's popped up foul out of play left side. And the count is 1-2. Emerson has reached base safely in 7 of his 8 games this year. 7 of 8 games of his career, just got called up. So 1-2 the count. Still just one out as jump delivers in the pitch. That's taken low with the fastball at 96. And it's 2-2. Emerson, he's just 20 years old. Youngest player to make his debut for the Mariners since Felix Hernandez at August 4th, 2005. Left-hander looks in the 2-2 pitch. Jump delivers, and it misses outside. So he's gone all the way now to Colt Emerson. 3-2. Emerson, the sixth man to bat here in the second inning. Colt was the 22nd overall pick in the 2023 draft as the pitch misses. 4. So he loses Emerson, and that loads the bases for J.P. Crawford. Crawford is the seventh man to bat in the inning. J.P. struck out swinging in the first inning on 3 pitches. So Crawford has really struggled this year, and specifically in the month of May, 16-for-82 this month. So bases loaded here, left on left. Geloff even with the bag about 25 feet off the line. As the lefty delivers and the pitch is taken outside. 1-0, just off the edge. So 1-0 on J.P. Crawford.
0: And Johnny, Crawford's last 7 games, he's just hit .087. Been a tough struggle for him.
1: Here's the 1-0 pitch. That's taken first strike. Good pitch. Fastball 97. Now 1-1 on J.P. Crawford. 198 overall. 7 homers, 18 driven in. Former Phillies first-round pick. So Emerson, Robles, and Garber take their leads. The left-hander's 1-1 pitch. That's taken low and away. Now 2-1. So Jump trying to navigate this, trying to find a way to get through this second inning. Keep it at a 2-0 game. Middle infield and double play depth. Kurtz just about into the grass at first. As Jump delivers the 2-1 pitch, is swung on, fly ball to right field, going back. Cortez still going back near the track, and now on the track, makes the catch. Tagging is Garber. He'll score, going to third base. Robles, it's 3-0 Seattle. So Crawford picks up his 19th RBI of the year with that sacrifice fly, and that will bring up the center fielder, Julio Rodriguez.
0: Tell you what, for a team that's the worst batting average in the American League, they've come out the last 2 games and have had a purpose. They've situationally hit. They're making contact. this is a different looking team than what these numbers say.
1: Yeah, they've executed. They really have. So first and third, two outs. Here is Julio Rodriguez. Second sacrifice fly in the inning for the Mariners. It's a 3-0 deficit for the A's. And here's Julio as the lefty delivers. The pitch that's fouled back to the screen. Big cut by Rodriguez there, and it's 0-1. That's 40 pitches now for Jump. 3 runs, 4 hits for the Mariners. No runs, no hits for the A's. We're in the top half of the second inning, and Rodriguez is the 8th man to bat in the inning. Jump from the third base side of the rubber comes set. Now the 0-1 pitch instead, a throw over to first. Keep an eye on Emerson. Colt gets back.
0: Trying to think about Julio Rodriguez and his last 7 games. He's hitting .321. He's been very hot.
1: He is a notoriously slow starter. Here's the 0-1 pitch. That misses high and away.
0: And Julio Rodriguez, too, Johnny. Just 25 years old. He made his debut in April of 22 at 21 years old. But doesn't seem like he's been around for 8-9 years.
1: It does.
0: He's 25 years old.
1: Man. Came up to such fanfare as the 1-1 pitch from Jump. That misses very high, and it's now 2 balls and 1 strike. Rangers, they lead the Astros 9-5. Astros have won 4 straight, looking for their second 5-game winning streak of the year, coming off that combined no-hitter yesterday. Angels beat the Tigers 10-6. Runner goes. The pitch is swung on, bounced up the middle. Hernandez will scoop it up and throw to first in time. Made that play to his left near the second base bag, and the inning is over. But 3 runs for the Mariners on 4 hits, a walk, and 2 left. We're through an inning and a half. It's the Mariners 3 and the A's nothing.
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5: All right, we go to the bottom of the second. It's a 3-0 Seattle lead. It'll be Rooker, Soderstrom, McNeil to face Emerson Hancock. He worked a perfect first inning. As the first pitch to Rooker is taken for a strike, and it's nothing and one. Rooker, 193, 7 homers, 25 driven in. Emerson Hancock, the right-hander to the plate, the pitch. That's in there for a strike. Sweeper there from the right-hander. It's nothing and two. He didn't get a ton of interest in high school, Emerson Hancock, Saxie, and he wasn't that big of a guy. Here's the 0-2 pitch. That misses inside 1-2. He got big at Georgia.
6: He got big at Georgia.
5: He did.
6: Yep, no doubt. He was still drafted, I believe, very late.
5: Yeah, yep.
6: And then he went over to Georgia in the first-round pick.
5: And he worked his tail off, got much bigger and stronger. So the 1-2 pitch, slider, that misses inside. Now, two balls and two strikes.
6: Tell you what, that release point of his is filthy for a right-hander. That is just a little bit of Sid Fernandez in there. You know where that ball's pushed out,
5: yeah,
6: like a rib cage?
5: 2-2 pitch. That swung on and missed. Down he goes. So strikes him out on a four-seam fastball at 95. And there's one away. That's four in a row, retired by Hancock. Kurt Strickland, his college coach, said, he said, you know, when your best player is your hardest worker, you got a pretty good chance to be a great player.
6: Yeah, right? Absolutely right.
5: Now here is Soderstrom, left-hand hitter, and the pitch is taken outside. One ball to no strikes. 3-0 Mariners. We're in the bottom of the second inning.
6: And it's not only that in his own right, but what is he impressing on other people when they see him do this? It's a great example.
5: No question about it. 1-0 the count. As Hancock to the plate, the 1-0 pitch. That's a ground ball and one hop to the third baseman. Up with it, Colt Emerson on to first, and there are two away. So that's five in a row, retired by Hancock. Two down. That'll bring up the second baseman, Jeff McNeil.
6: I got into the big leagues, Johnny. I would see all these guys I watched growing up, and you know, now I'm on the same team with him or playing against him. And
5: how long did it take? How long did it take? You have that awe feeling. How long did it take for you to say, look, I belong here? As the right-hander looks in, McNeil, left-hand hitter, he takes low, 1-0.
6: Sorry, I think after you hit a home run or two,
5: yeah.
6: I think I just did what Babe Ruth did.
5: Yeah. Getting emotional about it.
6: Yeah.
5: Fly drive caught by the shortstop, Crawford, and the inning is over. So McNeil lines out to the shortstop. Six up, six down for Hancock with two complete. It's the Mariners 3 and the A's nothing.
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5: First pitch to Arroz Arenas, lifted to shallow left, coming in for to Soderstrom as he makes the catch, and there is one away. So Arroz Arenas flies out to shallow left, one down. The numbers 1 through 3 hitters are 0 for 5 with a sacrifice fly. So one away. Here is Josh Naylor, the first baseman. 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And here is Naylor, who singled and scored in the second. 9 for 17 against A's pitching this year. Including that walk-off hit in April against the Green and Gold. Here's the pitch left on left. Engage jump. This is outside. Going to be a challenge from Langoliers. Shea thought it caught the outside
12: edge.
5: The
12: pitcher called the ball. The catcher's challenging.
5: We'll see if Langoliers
6: is pretty good at this.
5: With this challenge, he is. And that one just missed. So the A's.
12: The Athletics have one challenge remaining.
5: They have one challenge left by a stitch, Saxie. Look at that.
6: One stitch. That was it.
5: Oh. Naylor and Langoliers sharing a little laugh there. I mean, that was so close. 1-0 the count. As jump. Delivers his 46th pitch, and it misses inside with a sweeper, and the count 2-0.
11: I know we're talking about how hot Naylor was coming into this game. Before the start of this game, the last 32, he was flat out tearing it up at about 308. But look, you know what else he's done pretty well? He's got 12 stolen bases.
5: Yeah, absolutely. 2-0 pitch, fly ball to center field. Coming up for it is Butler to make the catch, and there are two away. That's four in a row now, retired by jump since the walk to Colt Emerson in the second. And that'll bring up the designated hitter, Rob Refsnyder. Yeah, he came to the Mariners last year and stole a ton of bases. Just a smart base runner.
6: Smart guy.
5: He really is. Refsnyder singled and scored in the second. Right-handed hitter. As the lefty to the plate, jump delivers. Breaking ball in there for a strike. Nothing more. We talk about kind of the all-around great baseball player, the Nick Kurtz. He has six stolen bases. Kurtz does in seven attempts.
11: Yeah. Kurtz reminds me of another first baseman that could steal a lot. Doesn't look like it, but he could. And that's Paul Goldschmidt. Remember how good he's done throughout his career. Excellent base runner.
5: Yeah. A one pitch is lifted foul right side out of play. Nothing and two on Refsnyder.
11: You don't have to be real fast to be a good base runner. Believe it or not, Johnny, when I was coaching with the D-backs, in some of our meetings in spring training, we would have film and use Pujols as one of our examples of what a good base runner is.
5: Here's the 0-2 pitch. That misses inside. It hit him, did it?
11: I think it hit Langoliers.
5: It got Langoliers. I think it got Refsnyder, too, though.
11: Yes, it did.
5: Because Langoliers in some pain right now. Refsnyder going to first on the hit batsman. Now Jeff Collins, head athletic trainer for the A's, going out there. And we'll see if the A's look at this, too, because Kotze, see if it where it got.
11: Ooh, that hit the bat.
5: And now Kotze is going to go talk to the home plate umpire. He's going to go check on Langoliers first. Did it hit the?
11: Hit the knob of the bat. That's why you saw. That's why you didn't see Refsnyder wincing in pain or anything.
5: Yeah.
11: He had 98 coming up there. 97.
5: The A's going to challenge this? Maybe not.
11: Well, that definitely hit the bat. There's no question about it. I'm sure they're going to challenge it.
5: See if
11: we see it on replay. That hit the bat.
5: He may have got part of his hand, though, right? Maybe. Not just
6: sure. I saw no reaction from refs at all.
5: The runner on first, two outs. Here's Mitch Garver, who doubled and scored in the second inning.
6: Wow.
5: A 3-0 Mariners lead. We're in the top half of the third. Jump at 50 pitches on the night as the lefty delivers on the pitch. That misses outside. And it's one ball and no strikes. Mitch Garver hitting 197 on the year. A couple of homers, driven in six runs. As jump set at his chest and the lefty to the plate, the pitch. That's in there for a strike. Good fastball, 95 miles an hour. It's now 1-1. Mitch Garver. Great job as backup catcher. First baseman with the Rangers a couple years ago. Actually helped the Rangers win that World Series in 2023.
6: And in 19, he's a silver slugger.
5: Yep. 2-1 the count. As jump, he peers into Langoliers. And the pitch. That's in the dirt. And the count now 3-1. On deck hitter is Cole Young. So the A's have won 2 and lost 2 against the Mariners this year. Big hole on the right side for the right-hand hitting Garver. Ref Snyder, decent lead over there as the lefty to the plate in the pitch. That swung on, a drive to left field coming up for it. Soderstrom, and he has to play it off. He goes off his glove on the one hop. Butler to back it up. He'll throw into second base, going to third base. Ref Snyder on the single from Garver. So Mitch Garver 2-for-2. Soderstrom has tried to scoop it up on the short hop. Good thing he got a glove on it. That goes past him. A run definitely scored.
6: Yeah, this ball's hit off the end of the bat and may have fooled Sody just a little bit. He thought the ball might have gotten further into the outfield, and that's why he made the dive and the commitment to try to get this ball. But great job just to knock that thing down and keep it over for your pal Butler to come over and help you out.
5: Here is Cole Young. Runners on the corners. Two outs. Left on left. As the pitch is swung on, bounced on the right side. Fielded second out by McNeil. Flip it to first, and jump gets out of it unharmed. No runs. Hit batsman and two left. We're through 2.5. It's the Mariners 3 and the A's nothing.
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5: We go to the bottom of the third. It's a 3-0 Mariner lead as Zach Geloff will lead things off. Got to be Geloff, Butler, and Hernandez. 7, 8, 9. To face the right-hander Emerson Hancock, who's retired the first six he has faced. Geloff, 2-for-12 against Mariner pitching this year. He's 1-for-4 in the series. As Hancock delivers in the pitch, that swung on. A busted bat bouncer to short. Waiting for the hop is Crawford. J.P. Onda first in time to get the hustling Geloff. And there is one away. So one down in the third. 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Now, here is Butler, seven straight retired by Hancock to start the game. There's Lawrence hitting 168 on the year with three homers and 13 driven in as the pitch taken for a strike on the inside edge. Fastball at 95, and it's nothing one. Hancock comes from a little bit of a lower arm slot, Sexy.
11: That thing is down there. I mean, it looks like it's coming right under his rib cage, almost a sidearm.
5: Pitch to Butler is swung on and missed, handcuffed him with that sinker, and it's nothing in two.
11: Devastating pitch, and left-handers have the better chance, I believe, off of Hancock because they can see that ball a lot better, and, you know, most lefties are low-ball hitters.
5: Well off the line at third is Emerson. Pitch swung on, bounced to third. Emerson will scoop it up, and he'll fire over to first in time. There are two aways. That's eight straight retired by Hancock to start this game. He's induced three ground ball outs now, two down, and that will bring up the shortstop, Darryl Hernández.
11: I like how he works, you know, in a good cadence, kind of quickly, keeps everybody involved, throw strikes. It's what you want from your starter.
5: Hernández, two for three yesterday as the pitch is swung on and dribbled foul up that third base line. It's nothing one. Ryan Christensen coaching at first. Bobby Crosby over there at third. Again, 12:05 start tomorrow. Towney and Schutte will have the pregame show for you at 11:30. NBC Sports California, A's Cast, and the A's Radio Network on the first pitch for you at 12:05. Here's the 0-1 pitch. That's swung on, and it's a fair ball, and Hernández gets tagged out just in front of home plate. Nothing Hernández can do, just sitting there, just standing there in the batter's box, just unlucky. And Barber tags him out for the 2-1 assisted putout. That's 9 up and 9 down against Emerson Hancock. We're through three complete. It's the Mariners 3 and the A's nothing.
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5: 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Talking baseball with Steve Sachs. Andy Dickinson, our on-site producer. Of course, Andrew Garcia helping us out. Did a great job. Robles singled in the second inning as the lefty delivers, jumps pitch. Breaking ball misses outside. Robles ran up as if to bunt. Pulled away. It's 1-0. Three runs, five hits for the Mariners. No runs, no hits for the A's. Mariners won 9-2 last night. Mariners trying to win this game and move to within a half game of the first place A's. As the lefty to the plate, the 1-0 pitch. That's in their first strike, inside edge. Robles didn't quite care for it, but he's not going to challenge. And it's 1-1 on Robles.
11: That slider, Johnny, there from the center field view coming in. You could see a very, very late dart with that slider. I like it.
5: 1-1 pitch, jump delivers. That one misses low. And it's two balls and one strike on Robles, 235 on the year. Geloff about 10 feet behind the bag, 12 feet off the line. As jump to the plate and the 2-1 pitch. That misses low, and now 3 balls and 1 strike. 60 pitches for the left-hander, 37 strikes. Robles, as Saxy said, holds the bat very, very low. There's the 3-1 pitch. That's one line drive. Base hit down the left field line. Ball's going to go all the way to the wall. Playing the carom is Soderstrom. And Robles into second base with a double. So that's his second hit. And for the Mariners, it is their sixth hit of the night. And that will bring up the third baseman, Colt Emerson.
11: Boy, he just was looking for this fastball low and in, and that's what he got. Like he was guessing on that pitch, and he just drilled that.
5: Emerson walked in the second inning. So left on left, Geloff into the grass at third. Kurtz in with the bag. He's about 10 feet off the line, left on left. As the pitch from jump, that's taken outside. 1 ball and no strikes. This top of the fourth brought to you by Golden State Lumber and Showrooms with the premier inventory across the Bay Area, Sacramento, and Stockton. Left-hander checks second. Out of the plate, the 1-0 pitch. That misses, and it's now 2-0. On deck hitter is J.P. Crawford. By the way, Diamondbacks, they lead the Giants 3-2. Dodgers over the Rockies 2-1 in the bottom of the second. That Giants game in the bottom of the third. Here's the pitch. That's taken for a strike. And it's now 2-1. Orioles beat the Rays 6-1. Rays lost a couple in a row. Phillies leading the Padres top of the fourth 4-0. Rangers top of the ninth lead the Astros 10-7. There's the pitch. That's fouled back to the screen. It's now 2 balls, 2 strikes. By the way, Yankees had 21 hits today. Or they're still playing, actually, top of the ninth. They lead the Royals 13-1.
11: Yeah, let them get all those hits now before they come here.
5: Right? Yeah, Yankees in town this weekend. Look forward to seeing you at the ballpark. Here's the 2-2 pitch. Breaking ball swung on and missed. He got him on a sweeper. So he strikes out Emerson, and for Gage Jump, his third strikeout. So one away, and Emerson unable to move Robles to third base. And that will bring up the shortstop, J.P. Crawford.
11: Sometimes when you back up a sweeper or a curveball like that, it fools the hitter. You can see Emerson, he looked like he was fooled on that the ball just hung up there, and he tried to reestablish a pathway to the ball and couldn't get it.
5: Here's Crawford as he hits a pop fly to shallow center field. It's going to fall in for a base hit. Going to third base is Robles. Robles wasn't sure it was going to fall in. Actually, Hernandez had a little chance at that. It's going to be a base hit for Crawford. So it's first and third with one out for Julio Rodriguez, the center fielder.
11: Yeah, this was tough. This was off the end of the bat. Crawford was fooled on the pitch, but he kept those hands back enough to just flare it out there, and those count too.
5: A little pop fly in the shallow left center for the base hit. And here is Rodriguez. He has flied to center and bounced out to the shortstop. Hernandez 0 for 2. 7 hits for the Mariners in this game. They lead 3-0. First and third, one out. As the pitch to Julio Rodriguez is swung on line drive, base hit left field. In to score is Robles. Crawford to second. And it's now 4-0 Mariners. Rodriguez with his 24th RBI of the year. He's hit the A's very well this year. Julio is 8 for 19 against A's pitching this year. And that'll bring up the left fielder, Randy Arozarena.
11: And looking at that pitch, Johnny, that was not a bad pitch. It was a slider low in the zone and a little bit in. And I'll tell you what, Julio just stayed back and saw it well and hit it.
5: Arozarena has struck out and flied out 0 for 2. 4-0 Seattle. They've outscored the A's 13-2 in this series so far as the lefty checks second. Down to the plate in the pitch. That's fouled back. Coming out pretty aggressive, and it's nothing and one.
11: That's what they've did. This has kind of been the trademark of what they've done the first game and up to now as well, is they're not coming out and feeling things out at the plate. They are free swinging up there.
5: 0-1 to count on Arozarena. Lefty delivers in the pitch. That swung on and missed on the fastball 95, and the count is nothing and two. The sixth Athletic to start in his major league debut against the Mariners. First one says Joey Estes, 9-20-23. There's a line drive base hit into left field. Into third base goes Crawford. They'll hold him there. It's a base hit for Arozarena. That's four hits in the inning. And that is now nine hits in the game for Seattle. And Scott Emerson going out there to check on the left-hander. And again, this consultation on the mound is brought to you by Granite Expo, Grand Slam Savings. 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So bases loaded for Josh Naylor. And three consecutive singles for the Mariners. They have nine hits, seven singles, two doubles. And now we'll play an umpire, Nate Tomlinson, going to break things up in the mound. Look, this is the big leagues. And Jose Suarez, the left-hander, getting ready in the A's bullpen. And Mariners are a hot team right now.
0: Yeah, and they're swinging the bats, and they're also being able to put the ball on the grass every time they hit it. Just about the soft ones, the hard ones, they're all finding space.
5: So here's Naylor, 1-for-2, singled and scored and flied to center, left on left, and on the grass hit first is Kurtz. 4-0 Seattle. As the pitch that swung on a miss, big cut by Naylor on that slider. And the count is nothing and one. So Jose Suarez, left-hander, loosening up. As jump comes set, now the lefty to the plate. The 0-1 pitch. Breaking ball bounced on the second baseman. Might be two. McNeil will go to Hernandez for one. On to Kurtz. They get the double play. So a 4-6-3 inning-ending double play. But the Mariners do get a run on four hits. Two men left. And we are through 3.5. It's the Mariners 4 and the A's nothing.
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5: 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And here is Carlos Cortez. See how the A's can do the second time around against Emerson Hancock, who has been perfect through three. Cortez popped up to the shortstop Crawford in the first inning. As the first pitch in there for a strike on a fastball, it's nothing. Well, by the way, the Yankees today, Saxie, your former team, they're leading 15-1 in the bottom of the ninth in Kansas City. They pounded out 24 hits as Cortez takes outside 1-1. And it's the first time in Yankee history that all nine starters have two or more hits. You think about the Yankee history with Ruth and Gehrig and Lazeri and Bob Musil, DiMaggio. 1-1 pitch. That swung on a fly ball to left center. Moving to his left is Arozarena, makes the catch. And there is one of that's 10 straight. Retired by Hancock to start the game. And that'll bring up Nick Kurtz. But every starter.
0: Wow.
5: Two hits or more.
0: That's incredible.
5: Yeah.
0: You figure with all those great players, the 27 Yankees, and all the way through the years that Ruth was Garrett were there with all those great players. They had a great supporting cast, not just those guys.
5: Yeah.
0: And nobody had a time where everybody had two hits.
5: That's amazing. Today. Grisham 3-for-7, Judge 2-for-3, Bellinger 2-for-3, pitches foul back by Kurtz, nothing in one. Jazz Chisholm 2-for-5, Ahmed Rosario 4-for-6, Rice 3-for-5. Wow, Volpe and Austin Wells 3 hits apiece. Incredible. 24 hits for the Yankees. As the right-hander, Emerson Hancock facing Kurtz, and Kurtz takes high, and it's 1-1 for Nick Kurtz. Again, 48 straight games he's reached base safely. McGuire, the all-time record was 62, but single season-wise, he has 48, which tied McGuire. If he can break the single season all-time mark, the slider misses low, 2-1. If he gets on base one time in this game, get to 49. 2-1 the count on Kurtz. 4-0 Mariners were in the bottom of the fourth. Mariners have pounded out 9 hits off Gage Jump in his Major League debut. Kurtz is 4-for-16 against Mariner pitching this year. Another outstanding crowd tonight. As Hancock looks in, third baseman Emerson well off the line. Big swing and a miss on a fastball at 95 from Hancock. It's 2-2 on Nick.
0: One good thing that Hancock has going for him is he has that low arm slot delivery. The ball seems to rise an inordinate amount. Instead of just having that natural giddy up on it, it also looks like he's almost pushing the ball up as it comes out of his hand.
5: Yeah, in the sixth inning of that game on the 20th of April, he homered off Hancock. There's a fly ball to deep center field. On the move, Rodriguez going to make the catch. Rodriguez making that catch, moving to his left. So Kurtz hit it well, but Rodriguez able to track it down. Two away in the fourth. And that'll bring up Shea Langeliers. They're still looking for their first base runner in this game. By the way, that's a final. Yankees defeated the Royals 15-1. And here's Langeliers. Flied out to Rodriguez in center field in the first inning, 0-for-1. Hancock has retired 11 straight A's to start the game as the right-hander delivers in the pitch. That's squibbed foul off the end of the bat toward the Mariner dugout, first base side. It's nothing and one. Man, it looks like Shea might have busted his bat. He'll get a new one. Langeliers 302 on the year, 13 homers, 28 driven in. It is 13th last night in the eighth inning of that lopsided affair. 0-1 the count. Well off the line and right is Victor Robles as the right-hander delivers and the pitch is swung on and popped up. Foul territory, third base side, moving over for it is Emerson and has some room and makes the catch near the tarp and the inning is over. So 5F on your scorecard, that's 12 up and 12 down against Hancock. We're through four. It's the Mariners 4 and the A's nothing.
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5: We go to the fifth. It's a 4-0 Mariner lead. As Gage Jump will face Rob Refsnyder here. Refsnyder is singled and scored and was hit with a pitch. So Refsnyder, Garver, and Young to face Gage Jump working into the fifth in his big league debut. He's thrown 73 pitches, 48 strikes. Refsnyder, right-hand hitter. It's the fastball in there nicely for a strike at 95. And it's nothing and one. Refsnyder at 114 on the year. He is 8 for 70. 0-1 pitch. That misses, one ball and one strike. Second baseman McNeil shaded up the middle. As Gage Jump out of his windup in the 1-1 pitch. That misses low. Now two balls and one strike. You ever have a year where you started off and kind of mired into a tough slump early? You ever, like, your first 35, 40 at-bats, and you
0: no.
5: see your average up there?
0: 35, 40 games.
5: Here's the 2-1 pitch from the left-hander. That misses high, 3-1.
0: 91, I was having a terrible year of started, and I thought, this is just awful. I was so far mired in a slump, Johnny, that I said, I don't even care. I'm just going to go up there and see and hit it. Had 198 hits that year.
5: Got you out of it, right?
0: Got me out of it.
5: There's a 3-1 pitch from Jump. That's taken for a strike. Good slider. Now 3-2 on Refsnyder. Now you have a lot of different voices in your ear trying to help you with that when you were going through that slump, or how did you?
0: Oh, yeah. You have 100 people.
5: Yeah.
0: You know, they all mean well.
5: Yeah, of course.
0: You certainly do.
5: Here's the 3-2 pitch. That's hit down the right field line, slicing foul, and out of play.
0: My brother one year was in Lodi playing for the Dodgers, and he was hitting 170. So they sent him where I was playing in the Florida State League at Vero Beach, and he said, I'm just going to forget everything. I was trying to impress the family and everything. I'm just going to go up there and see and hit it. He wound up leading our league in hitting.
5: Really?
0: Yeah, sure did.
5: Left-hander of the plate, 3-2 pitch. That misses, but Langelier is going to challenge, and Jump thought it was strike three.
6: Yeah. Just call the ball. The catcher's challenging.
5: That ball looked like it caught the bottom of the zone.
0: Shea looked pretty confident.
5: And it did. It did.
6: Ball is overturned. The batter's out.
5: That's another strikeout for Jump. That's his fourth as he strikes out Refsnyder, one away. And that'll bring up the catcher, Mitch Garver. 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Here's Garver, who has doubled and scored and singled 2 for 2. Mitch Garver at 209 on the year. A couple of homers, 6 driven in. Bats from the right side. A little dribbler foul at the third base line. And the count is nothing and one.
0: Well, A's fans, mark your calendars for Wednesday, June 17th. Celebrate Glenn Burke Pride Night as the A's take on the Pittsburgh Pirates. Come out for a night of community inclusion and can't miss baseball. Get in on the fun now at athletics.com/tickets.
5: Pitch misses inside. It's 1-1 on Garver. So Mitch Garver is just 7-for-33 here in the month of May. As the lefty to the plate and the pitch, that swung on and missed. High fastball there, elevated. And it's now 1-2. So 1-2 the count.
0: So 2 of those 7 hits tonight.
5: Left-hander out of his windup. Here's the 1-2 pitch. That swung on and popped up. The second baseman, McNeil, calling for it. He's under it, waiting for it. He makes the catch. A couple of feet behind the infield third, and there are two away. And that will bring up the second baseman, Cole Young. There, Young, a sacrifice fly in the second. Grounded out to the second baseman, McNeil, in the third. 1-for-5 in the series, left on left. Here's the pitch. That misses inside, 1-0-0. Bottom of the fifth, it'll be Rooker, Soderstrom, and McNeil as the A's try to get a base runner off this right-hander, Cole Emerson.
0: Well, Cole Young, you know, he became just the fifth player in MLB history to record a walk-off in their major league debut, 21 years of age or younger.
5: How about that? It just fell back. I meant Emerson Hancock, by the way. I'm not throwing 4 perfect innings, not Cole Emerson, but 1-1 the count on.
0: How about that, though?
5: That's incredible. Yeah.
0: Debut? Wow. I was trying not to fall down in my debut. That's what I was trying not to do. Just don't trip over yourself.
5: You were 21 years old.
0: Mm-hmm.
5: It was at Wrigley. There's the 1-1 pitch. That's hit foul left side out of play, 1-2. You were pretty nervous, huh?
0: Yeah. After I got my first ground ball, Billy Buckner, the third hitter up in the order for the Cubs, hit me a regular ground ball. And I threw to Garvey, and then I kind of got...
5: Settled down
0: a little bit.
5: Yeah. Jose Suarez getting ready to that bullpen for the A's. The 1-2 pitch to Cole Young. Breaking ball, got him swinging. Another strikeout for Jump. So Gage Jump, 5 strikeouts on the night. A 1-2-3 fifth with their 4.5. It's the Mariners 4 and the A's nothing.
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14: 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Only thing bad I can say is they really like those guys on two wheels. This is

0: runs. Here's the pitch. That's a slider for a strike, and it's now 1-1. So Gage jump, his day is done, but five innings, and you saw flashes of that brilliance, didn't we?
1: Oh, yeah.
0: The 1-1 pitch, that's taken for a strike on the inside edge. I don't think Rooker cared for that on that sweeper. It's now 1-2.
1: Well, I think he deserves another start. I saw some really good stuff from him tonight.
0: Retired the side in order in the first and the fifth. As the 1-2 pitch misses outside, two balls and two strikes.
1: I think that young man's got a chance to have a very, very nice big career. He's got great stuff. He's a competitor. Just needs some experience.
0: For sure. 2-2 pitch. That's fouled back to the screen. Remains at 2-2. Pretty low pitch count for Emerson Hancock. He's at 42 pitches, 29 strikes.
1: And it doesn't seem to you that he's not out there trying to strike people out. He's a more pitch to contact.
0: He is. Just has two strikeouts so far as the pitch. Sliders one line drive foul into the netting beyond the A's dugout third base side. Remains at two balls and two strikes.
1: Tough delivery. Great stuff. Good command. Nice cadence.
0: Yeah, he was kind of the sixth man. And you know, now they're piggybacking with Castillo and Miller. Pitches foul back because Emerson Hancock firmly entrenched in that rotation for the Mariners.
1: Yes. You know his stuff's good because he's made a couple of mistake pitches right here to Rooker. And if Rooker can't hit him, you know, that says a lot about his stuff.
0: Here's the 2-2 pitch. That's foul back. Top of the screen, remains at 2-2.
1: And the longer a hitter fouls it off, sees it again, fouls it off, foul, the more that the chances go to the hitter.
0: So 2-2 on Brent. As Hancock delivers the 2-2 pitch, that misses low and inside, 3-2. So Rooker really battling.
1: Great take by Rooker.
0: Hancock,
1: right,
0: indeed.
1: Really good take.
0: 4-0 Seattle. We're in the bottom of the fifth inning here at the ballpark in West Sacramento. Partly cloudy night as the pitch misses high. Ball four A's finally have a base runner. A leadoff walk to Rooker, and that'll bring up Tyler Soderstrom. Good at bat for Rooker there.
1: Great at bat by Rooker. And you know, Johnny, how this team can score. This can turn around in a heartbeat.
0: So Soderstrom grounded out to Emerson, the third baseman, back in the second inning, 0-1. Hancock from the far first base side of the rubber. Naylor holding on. Rooker at first. Here's the pitch. That swung on. Hit into center field for a base hit. Rooker to second base. So the A's have their first hit now. And now it's first and second. Nobody out. And that will bring up the second baseman, Jeff McNeil. It's how this thing starts, right?
1: Yeah, you get a walk, you get a bloop, and then you get a blast, and all of a sudden you're within a run. We've seen this happen before with this club. They just keep wearing on you and having good at-bats, and pretty soon somebody's going to pop one.
0: That was a 94-mile-an-hour sinker on the inside part of the plate, and Soderstrom able to muscle that into center field. So here is McNeil. Lined out to Crawford, the shortstop, to end the second 0-1 as he swings and misses at a first pitch cutter. And it's nothing and one. Two on, nobody out. 4-0 Seattle. We're in the bottom of the fifth inning. And he's trying to come back and even up this series at one apiece. Tomorrow some day baseball and matinee. Crawford behind Rooker as the pitch is swung on and missed on another cut fastball. It's now nothing and two. McNeil takes a deep breath. He digs back into the left side of the batter's box. As Hancock, the former Georgia Bulldog, delivers, and the pitch is chopped foul outside first.
1: Johnny, really like that at bat by Soderstrom. Letting the ball get in on him, even if it jams him sometimes.
0: Yeah.
1: He's been working on nailing that ball to left center field in practice before the games, and it's paying off.
0: Yeah, Soderstrom 2-for-6 now in the series as the right-hander, Emerson Hancock, delivers, pitches one line, foul into the netting. Landed the photographer as well, third base side. Remains at nothing and two. Oh, and two the count on Jeff McNeil. Here's the pitch. Checks his swing. Did he go? He did not, says third base umpire Carlos Torres. And the count now, one ball and two strikes. On deck hitter is Zach Geloff.

0: Yes. Hancock, he looks into Garver. Soderstrom at first, Rooker at second. The right-hander's pitch is swung on. Fly ball into left center. On the move is Arozarena. He's going to make the running catch for the out. Tagging going to third base is Rooker. So nice play by Arozarena to his left. It's now first and third, one out, and that'll bring up the third baseman, Zach Gelov.
1: McNeil hit this ball harder than I thought. I thought it might have had a chance to fall in, but he juiced it pretty good. Good thing about it is you get a chance to get Rooker over to third base because of the depth of the ball.
0: 9,539, 95-39 the attendance on this Tuesday night. Great crowd, though.
1: Yeah, very good.
0: Here's Gelov. 1-for-5 in this series. Right-hand hitter is trying to get on the board here. 4-0 Seattle, bottom of the fifth. As Hancock comes set, now the right-hander delivers in the pitch. That's taken inside. One ball and no strikes. Emerson Hancock from Cairo, Georgia. Right-hander looks in. And the pitch, that's taken for a strike. And it's 1-1. For Hancock, his grandmother, Ruth, was from Cairo. She was, the pitch is swung on, fouled away right side. And the count now, 1-2. But she was such a big influence on him, and he said for him, every time he goes to the mound, he writes her name on the mound there. But Swan lifted foul left side out of play, really cool. And it's 1-2.
1: It's really a cool thing.
0: It is, right? Dad was a high school football coach in South Georgia. 1-2 the count. As the right-hander comes set. Now the 1-2 pitch. That's fouled back to the screen. And it remains at 1-2. 1-2 on Gelov. Zach, 2-for-13 against Mariner pitching this year. Middle infield in double play depth as Emerson Hancock comes set. Now the right-hander looks in. Now the 1-2 pitch. That almost hit Zach with that sweeper. It's now 2-2. 4-0 Mariners, bottom of the fifth. There's the 2-2 pitch. That swung on and popped up. The shortstop, Crawford calling for it. J.P. already makes the catch. A couple of feet beyond the infield dirt, and there are two away. So two outs in the fifth, and that'll bring up the center fielder, Lawrence Butler.
1: And that's that low delivery right there, Donnie, that gets in on those right-handers and gets right in on that fist, and that's the whole aim of his delivery, to get in on those right-handers.
0: Now a little meeting at the mound, Josh Naylor going over, and Mitch Garver going out there as well. So Naylor with some words for Emerson Hancock. First and third with two outs.
1: Two Georgians going at it now.
0: Sure.
1: Lawrence and Emerson.
0: All right, here we go. Butler grounded out to Emerson, the third baseman, in the third inning, 0-for-1. 4-0, the Mariners lead it. A's had first and second, nobody out. It's now first and third, two outs. As Soderstrom and Rooker take their leads from first and third. Emerson and Hancock, the right-hander to the plate in the pitch. That misses outside. 1-0. It has been a frustrating year for the Mariners in their first 55 games. Here's the 1-0 pitch. That misses way outside. Now 2-0. Darryl Hernandez, the on-deck hitter. Now 2-0 on Lawrence. And as Soderstrom and Rooker take their leads. Now right-hander over to first to keep an eye on Tyler. Yeah, Naylor, you know, he had his year with Seattle last year, and he said, look, I got to stay here. I got to love the clubhouse, love the players, love the fans, love the city. And he signed that deal in the offseason, the 2-0 pitch. That swung on and fouled away. And then two balls and one strike.
1: Naylor's a sneaky kind of a player.
0: Yes.
1: He can hit the ball all over the field. He's got some pop. Man, guy's got 12 stolen bases. You know, I mean, he doesn't look like, you know, a picture of speed.
0: Yeah, he's well-liked. Built. Well-liked in that clubhouse, too. The right-hander looks in, 2-1 the count. There's a 2-1 pitch from Hancock. He delivers. That one fouled back. Lawrence got a good cut on that fastball. It's now 2-2 on Butler. Lawrence at 167 on the year. Three homers, 13 driven in. Soderstrom at first, Rooker at third. Emerson Hancock will deliver his 66th pitch. As the 2-2 offering, that is outside, they're going to challenge. So Mitch Garver thought it caught the corner.
2: Pitch is called the ball. The catcher's challenging.
0: Yeah, Garver thought that caught the outside edge, Saxe, and he is wrong.
2: The call is overturned. Excuse me, the call is confirmed. Seattle has one challenge remaining.
0: Seattle has one challenge left. So good take from Butler there. The Mariners lose that challenge. Now 3-2 on Lawrence. So Soderstrom will be off on this pitch. 3-2 the count with two outs. He's at first and third here. The runner goes. The pitch is dribbled foul up that first baseline. Remains at 3-2. These are their first opportunity here in this game. So first and third, two outs, 3-2 the count.
1: He's been sinking it, and then he comes in with that four-seamer right there.
0: This will be the seventh pitch of the at-bat. As Hancock delivers, runner goes. Pitch is swung. A little dribbler up that first base line. It's going to be fielded on the bare hand by Garver. Throws to first. Throws a little high, but Naylor able to stay on the bag, and the inning is over. So 2-3 on the put out, and the A's come up empty. No runs. One hit, a walk, and two left. We're through five. Mariners 4 in the A's.
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0: With Steve Sachs and Kent Korak and Chris Townsend, Shudi Babbitt, Jenny Kavnar, Chris Carey, Johnny Dosco with you from the ballpark in West Sacramento. New pitcher is Jose Suarez. As Suarez faces Victor Robles, right-hand hitter. And the pitch. That's taken for a strike. It's nothing one. So Gage jump. Look. That could have spiraled out of control in that second inning, and he kept his composure, ended up allowing one more run. He allowed four runs in the five innings, allowed nine hits, as the pitch from Suarez, off speed, they appealed, did he go? No swing. It's now 1-1 on Robles, so four gauge jump, and his stuff looked good. But he leaves trailing 4-0. Robles has singled and doubled in this game, hitting 278. As Suarez delivers inside, and the count's now 2-1.
1: Yeah, Johnny, I agree with you. I mean, Gage was up there. He challenged people. He wasn't walking them. And, you know, I will take my chances with his stuff because I think it's going to work really well for him.
0: Here's a 2-1 pitch from Jose Suarez. That swung on and smacked into center field for a base hit. So Robles is 3-for-3. Sharp single to center, lead off this sixth inning. And that is the 10th hit for the Mariners. They have 22 hits in the two games.
1: Yeah, I don't know what they were doing before they came here, but they had the worst batting average in the American League.
0: Yeah.
1: Boy, they're swinging it now.
0: They are. This sixth inning brought to you by Golden State Lumber and Showrooms with the premier inventory across the Bay Area, Sacramento, and Stockton. So left on left. As Suarez to the plate in the pitch. Breaking ball, swung on and popped up. The shortstop, Hernandez, right around the second base bag, will make the catch, and there is one away. So one down in the sixth, and that will bring up J.P. Crawford. Crawford is 1-for-2. He has struck out, picked up a sacrifice fly, and singled. He is 4-for-20 against A's pitching this year. And the runner goes. The pitch is inside. The throw to second base is not in time. He came off the bag, and they got him. He came off the bag, and Hernandez tagged him out. 2-6 on the caught stealing. He had beat it originally, Saxy, but he came off that bag.
1: Yeah, he had a great jump, Johnny. He went on first move, and, boy, he had a fantastic lead as well, and the jump was phenomenal. You know, no chance to get him. He comes off the bag, and boom, you're out.
0: You know, Dan Wilson didn't see it. He was going to challenge it until somebody told him, like, no, he's out.
1: He's off the bag.
0: So Crawford is the hitter as Suarez delivers in the pitch. That misses away. One ball and no strike.
1: Yeah, thanks for asking. I am surprised about how many times runners slide and come off the bag.
0: Yes.
1: It's astounding to me how many times that happens.
0: Of course, you know, when you were playing, they didn't have replay. I'm sure it happened a lot more than... You would think the 2-0 pitch is swung on to miss 2-1. Did, you know, not, did not happen
1: if,
0: as much
1: if
0: or
1: if
0: what?
1: If it did come off the bag and gag you, you were out.
0: Yeah.
1: But, you know, I don't see them working on this in spring training. I don't see them, you know, when I was in spring training, we had to practice sliding a lot. We had to put on, you know, old pants that they gave us and made us go into the pits and do it.
0: There's a 2-1 pitch. That swung on, hit on one hop to the second baseman. Actually, two hops to McNeil. Takes his time, throws to first. Nice inning for Suarez. No runs, hit, nobody left. We're through 5.5 innings of play. It's the Mariners 4 and the Athletics nothing.
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0: A's trying to get something going. They trail 4-0 as we go to the bottom of the sixth. Darryl Hernandez will lead things off. Hit that little dribbler in front of home plate, and Garver just tagged him out before he's even outside of the right side of the batter's box as the pitch is swung on. Hit into right center on the move, and making the running catch for the out is Victor Robles, and there is one away. So Hernandez lines out to the right fielder on the first pitch. One down. That'll bring up the right fielder, Carlos Cortez.
1: Johnny, he hit that ball absolutely perfectly. Really happy for Darryl to make that kind of contact. It's a fastball in. Didn't roll over too soon. Kept his hands inside the ball, down and through it, used the middle of the field, and hit a bullet to right center.
0: Well, give the Mariners a lot of credit because the perfect positioning.
1: Sure.
0: He was playing well off the line. Yes. That should be a double. So here is Cortez, who has popped up and flied out, 0 for 2. Carlos, 336. He takes inside, one ball and no strikes. 4 runs, 10 hits for the Mariners. No runs, 1 hit for the A's. Game 2 of a 3-game set. Mariners win this game. They win this series. They'll climb to within a half game of first place. Edward Bizzardo, the right-hander, beginning to loosen up for Seattle as the pitch that's taken outside. And the count now, 2 balls and no strikes. Well, in Vegas, the lineup is stacked with options. 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So Cortez up there with a 3-ball, no-strike count. Nick Kurtz with that on-base streak at 48 on the line. He waits next. 3-0 in there for a strike. Now 3-1. Cortez is 7 for 20 against Mariner pitching this year. He had a 4 for 5 game in Seattle earlier this year. As the 3-1 pitch, that misses low, ball 4. So one out walk to Cortez, and here's Kurtz. He's only down 4-0 here in the bottom of the sixth. Their double barrel now is a Ferrer. The left-hander has joined Bizzardo in that bullpen for Seattle. So here's Kurtz. And pitch to Nick. That misses outside. 1-ball and no strikes. So 1-0 the count.
1: Look at the hitting area in the right field line and over, Johnny. It's massive.
0: Here's the pitch. That's taken for a strike on the outside edge. I don't think Kurtz cared for it. It's now 1-ball and 1-strike. Yeah, well off the line and right is Robles. Center fielder Rodriguez shaded 10 steps toward left center. I mean, he is way off the line, the right fielder. Here's the pitch. The 1-1 is taken low. 2 balls and 1 strike on Kurtz. The on-deck hitter is Shea Langeliers. We're in the bottom of the sixth. Mariners lead it 4-0.
1: See a bit of an abstract the way they're set up. They're playing them to pull on the infield and playing the other way in the outfield.
0: Here's the pitch. That's taken low. Now 3-1 on Kurtz. For jump, 5 innings, 9 hits, 4 runs, 1 walk. He struck out 5. In his big league debut, Justin Sterner, the right-hander, loosening up in the A's bullpen. As the 3-1 pitch to Kurtz, that's taken for a strike on the outside edge. Now 3-2. Kurtz saying something to the home plate umpire, Nate Tomlinson. So Hancock, who's at 79 pitches. We'll have a 3-2 pitch coming up to Nick Kurtz. Cortez, held on by Naylor, takes his lead. The 3-2 pitch is popped up foul to our left and out of play.
1: If he's going to win this game, Johnny, look, he's got to go through Kurtz and Langeliers, and that's 2 formidable foes for any pitcher.
0: Indeed. Anybody gets on Rooker, 3-2
1: right.
0: The count. As Emerson Hancock looks in to his catcher, Mitch Garver, the 3-2 pitch. Strike 3 called, and Kurtz knew it. It was a fastball at 96. So Nick strikes out for the second time for Hancock. It's just his third strikeout. So two down. And here is Shea Langeliers. I think Kurtz originally thought it was going to be up. It just did catch the top of the zone.
1: Yeah, and Hancock, you know, like you said, Johnny, his approach is not to go out and strike everybody out.
0: Yeah.
1: He wants to work the contact.
0: Here is Langeliers, and that pitch hits Shea. So Langeliers hit with that pitch on the sweeper, and the A's now at first and second, two outs for Rooker, who could get the A's to within a run with a home run here.
1: And we've seen several times now where Hancock has really lost control of that sweeper. He's probably trying to overthrow it. Lots of times when it comes over like this and hits a right-handed hitter, he's trying to overthrow it. He's done it several times now in the last two innings.
0: So for Emerson Hancock, now first and second, two outs. Brent Rooker will be the hitter. A walk and a hit batsman as the A's in this ball game. They are Pete Woodworth going out there, the pitching coach, checking on the right-hander Emerson Hancock. And Rooker, who is 0 for 5 in this series, but had a really good at-bat in the fifth inning. It looked like he was seeing Hancock a little bit better.
1: I think so. You know, maybe they're wearing him down some, and we'll see what happens in this at-bat. But Rooker had a fantastic at-bat, but culminating all into a walk, and he saw everything he had to offer.
0: So here we go. First and second, two outs for Rooker. As Hancock delivers, pitches swung on, popped up, foul territory down the line. Give you Chase Naylor, and Naylor, did he make the catch near the netting? He did. Great play by Naylor. Oh, my goodness. He had a long way to go.
1: Wow.
0: And they're going to check. You know, I think Kotze wants to see if he trapped it in the netting. Are they going to check it? Still waiting. They're going to challenge it. They're going to challenge it. They think it went off the netting and into the glove of Naylor.
1: If so, that's so just a foul ball.
0: They're going to challenge this, Saxy. Did it hit the netting first?
12: The Athletics are challenging the call of catch.
1: I don't know if you can get a good view.
0: Yeah, can you see if it hit the netting first, Saxy? It's hard to tell because his glove was hitting the netting too,
1: yeah,
0: right?
1: It's hard to tell if it slid down the net. It's hard to tell. I don't know if you can overturn that.
0: The Mariners are pretty convinced that he made the catch. Question is, did the ball hit the netting first before it went into his glove? Do you see the netting move, but wasn't that because of his glove or was it the ball?
1: It's hard to say.
0: It really is.
1: I don't think you can interpret it. It's got to be obvious.
0: Yeah, it's got to be obvious to overturn it, right?
1: Sure.
0: So we'll see. It's really...
1: Yeah, that looks like that net moves.
0: That net moves, but... Did it hit the netting before it went in that glove is the question.
1: Yeah, the fan's in the way there, and you can't tell.
0: It's really close, man.
1: Yeah, I got to say, either way, it's one heck of a catch.
0: It really is. Naylor made a really nice play down there.
1: We were talking about his athleticism earlier.
0: Yes, for sure.
1: Boy, he's athletic.
0: Now, we'll see what they decide here. I mean, it's just really hard to tell whether his glove hits the netting or the ball hits the netting at the end. See the netting kind of move there? Did it hit the netting before it went in his glove? That's the question. It's close, Saxy. I don't know.
1: Wow.
0: A really good shot from NBC Sports California there.
1: Yeah, that's hard to say.
0: Here we go. Looks like the Mariners go back.
12: After review, the call on the field is overturned. It was not a catch.
0: Oh, wow.
12: Hit the net
0: first.
12: The
0: okay.
12: Is 0-1.
0: So that's a break for the A's. So it's now nothing and one on Rooker.
1: I couldn't tell.
0: The Mariners were pretty convinced they were going in the dugout, but then I saw Rooker going toward the plate. So, and Naylor's pretty hot. Yeah, I was actually sharing a laugh now with, I thought he was hot, maybe not. He's actually having a good time with it, talking with the first base umpire over there, Mark Wagner. So it is a no ball, one strike count on Rooker. The A's with a shot here. 4-0 Seattle. We're in the bottom of the sixth. Langeliers at first, Cortez at second. As Emerson Hancock comes set. Now the 0-1 pitch from the right-hander is taken high. One ball and one strike. The 1-1 on Rooker. Tyler Soderstrom would be next. As Hancock to the plate and the pitch, that's the slider, misses inside, and it's now 2-1.
1: The way Rooker was all over that pitch, too. He saw it very well and had a great take on it. It's a good sign.
0: It's like he's seeing him well right now. 2-1 the count. Shea from first, Cortez from second. Ground ball on the right side. It's a foul ball just outside first. And it's now 2-2 on Brent Rooker.
1: You saw Naylor try to clown it up there to throw it behind his back. 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
0: Well, there's a ground ball to the shortstop, Crawford. He will feed Young for the 6-4 put out, and the inning is over. So A's come up empty in the sixth. No runs, a walk hit. Batsman and two left. We're through six. It's the Mariners 4 and the A's nothing.

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6: We go to the top of the seventh inning with the A's trailing 4-0. Julio Rodriguez will lead things off. It'll be Rodriguez, Rosarena, and Naylor, 2-3-4. And the A's have only managed 8 hits in the 2 games as Suarez delivers in the pitch. That swung on and popped up. Foul territory. Giving chase is Langoliers. And Shea will make the catch near the on-deck circle of the Mariners. And there is one away. So the 2F, the dreaded 2F on your scorecard, one away. And here is Randy Arozarena, who has struck out, flied out, and singled. He's 1-for-3. Arozarena is 27 for 86 in the month of May. So he's swinging a really hot bat. As Suarez looks in, now the left-hander delivers on the pitch. That misses outside. Well, no, that's a 3.14 average this month, Saxie.
7: Incredible, Johnny. And I'll tell you, his last 15 in a more condensed version, dude's hitting 3.58. So he's been flat-out swinging it.
6: There's the 1-0 pitch from Jose Suarez. That's taken for a strike. And it's now 1-1. Again, as Perkins did last, and Perkins did a great job in working 4 2/3, giving the bullpen some rest. I mean, that's so big. As the left-hander delivers in the 1-1 pitch, is swung on, bounced foul outside third, and now it's 1-2. Suarez worked 2 2/3 in the A's 2-0 loss to the Padres the other day. You're getting some length from some of your relievers. It's big.
7: It's good. Yeah. Huge. Pays dividends down the road.
6: It does. There's the 1-2 pitch to Randy Arozarena. Comes to the plate in the pitch. That swung on and missed. High fastball, 92. Down he goes. Suarez looking good. He's retired 4 straight after the Robles single. 2 down. And that'll bring up Josh Naylor, the first baseman. Fastball well out of the zone, and Arozarena could not lay off it. Naylor has singled and scored, flat out, bounced into a double play.
7: When you're hot like him, you think you can hit anything.
6: Yeah.
7: Everything looks good.
6: So left on left here, 4-0 Seattle. We're in the top of the seventh. As Suarez to the plate in the pitch, breaking ball for a strike, and it's 0-1. This top of the seventh inning is brought to you by NorCal Auto Group. 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Left on left, here's the 0-1 pitch from Suarez. That's taken for a strike. And it's 0-2 quickly on Josh Naylor. Bottom of the seventh, it'll be Soderstrom, McNeil, and Geloff. Here's the 0-2 pitch. That's reached for and lifted foul left side out of play. It remains at 0-2. Naylor, a fiery player and as competitive as they come. Of course, he's the cousin of Denzel Clark. Brother of Bo Naylor, brother of Miles Naylor, is in the ace system. And the 0-2 pitch. That swung on and looped into right field, and it's going to fall in for a base hit. So Naylor picks up another hit, and that's 10 hits against the A's this year. He's 10 for 20.
7: Wow.
6: And
7: he is just,
6: he really
7: everything
6: is.
7: He swings.
6: Man.
7: He makes contact, it's a base hit.
6: And here is Ref Snyder, has singled and scored, hit with a pitch and struck out 1 for 2. That's 11 hits for the Mariners. They have 23 hits in the two games. And here's Rob Ref Snyder. As Suarez comes setting out of the plate in the pitch, that misses inside. I think it might have hit his uniform top. It did. It just grazed his uniform top. It's a hit batsman. And that means first and second. And they may check this one. As Kotze with the hand up. And Mark's just going to go out there. Maybe he's going to go out there to get the left-hander. With Garver coming up. Yeah, it's going to be all for Suarez. We'll take a break. First and second, two outs. It's going to be Justin Sterner to take over for the A's. And with the A's trailing 4-0, we'll have more after this.
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6: Justin Sterner takes over his 26th appearance, 2-3, 4.01 ERA with 7 walks and 25 strikeouts. So Sterner will face Mitch Garver with first and second and two outs. Suarez responsible for two runners on base. Here is Garver. Garver has doubled and scored, singled and popped up. Again, just joined us, Gage Jump. 5 innings, 9 hits, and 4 runs. Walked 1, struck out 5. Garver, hitting 206 on the year. Sterner delivers, pitch swung, a bounce to third on 1 up. Gallup will take it. It'll step on the third base bag. The inning is over. 5 unassisted, no runs, a hit. Batsman in 2 level through 6.5. It's the Seattle Mariners 4 and the A's nothing.
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4: We go to the bottom of the seventh inning. New pitcher is Jose Ferrer. So the left-hander came over from the Nationals for Harry Ford and Isaac Lyon. That was December of last year. And Ferrer, who's been big for this club, out of the bullpen, another left-hander for Dan Wilson's club. Hancock, six innings, one hit, no runs, two walks, three strikeouts. So left on left here as Ferrer delivers, and the pitch is taken inside. And it's 1-0. On Tyler Soderstrom. So Soderstrom hitter. Looks like Colby Thompson going to hit for McNeil here in the seventh inning. As Ferrer to the plate and the pitch. That's taken for a strike to the knees outside edge. It's now two balls and one strike. For Ferrer, he is making appearance number 27. 0-1. An ERA of 1.88. As the pitch, that swung on and lifted to right center. Julio Rodriguez moving to his left. He reaches up and makes the catch, and there is one away. So Thomas is going to come up and hit for the second baseman, McNeil. This bottom of the seventh brought to you by California Community Colleges. Yeah, Ferrer has done a great job out of the bullpen, Saxy. 0-1, 1.88, three walks, 22 strikeouts in 24 innings. So here's Thomas as he takes a strike.
5: He just gets it and goes. Yep. Strikes. Two one and a reliever. You know, having Ferrer come in, even though he's got some good numbers, it's a breath of fresh air for the Athletics.
4: We talk about it. Just see a new arm, right? Here's the 0-1 pitch. That's fouled away.
5: Get Hancock out of there, yep. And it changes the perspective, even if the guy's great, you know. And he's been really good, but nonetheless, get Hancock out, get a different look.
4: Mariner pitchers have allowed two runs in the 15 innings here in this series. As Ferrer comes set, now the 0-2 pitch is reached for and foul back.
5: Yeah, and as far as he goes, you just try to wind him down, you know, try to stretch him. And put the ball in play. I mean, that's what the Mariners do, right? They're not looking to go out there and strike everybody out. Hancock's not. He didn't.
4: 0-2 pitch. That's fouled back to the screen, and it remains at nothing and two. Four runs, 11 hits for the Mariners. No runs, one hit for the A's. Pirates all over the Cubs today, 12-1. Angels had a five-run eighth. They've been playing better baseball of late since the A's left town. They won 10-6. Detroit really struggling, though. Here's the 0-2 pitch. That's reach for, soft line drive caught by the second baseman, Cole Young, and there are two away.
5: What are you going to do? I mean, you hit it like you threw it, right? Nice and soft. Right at the guy. But didn't it seem to you that the A's had uncomfortable at-bats against Hancock pretty much the whole night?
4: Yes.
5: They didn't seem like they were, you know, Rooker may have kind of opened up a little bit, but...
4: As you said, he wasn't overpowering, right?
5: Yeah.
4: But that little sweeper, he mixed up his pitch as well, got some weak contact.
5: I think the best way to put it is he kept the ball off the barrel.
4: Right.
5: You know,
4: he did,
5: only three
4: absolutely.
5: Strikeouts, but yep. He kept the ball off the barrel, and that's what you want to do.
4: First pitch misses outside to Geloff. 1-0. Geloff has bounced out and popped up. As Ferrer delivers, and the pitch that misses down and away, and it's two balls and no strikes. 4-0 Mariners were in the bottom of the seventh with two outs and nobody on. Geloff 225 on the year. Six homers and 17 driven in. The left-hander Hogan Harris loosening up in the bullpen for the Athletics. As Ferrer to the plate, the 2-0 pitch bounced down to the shortstop on two outs. Long way to go, though, and no play for the shortstop, J.P. Crawford, making that play to his right. He realized it. I think
5: probably wouldn't have got him.
4: Originally, that would have been the third baseman's ball, but there was really no chance for Crawford to throw out the speedy Gelof. It's an infield single. It was a really strange play. A little chopper on the right side, but the third baseman well off the line.
5: Yeah, right there. He's probably
4: Emerson
5: not,
4: was
5: not going to make it.
4: Yeah, Crawford, no chance. He made that play to his right. No chance to throw out Gelof, and here's Butler. So the A's with just their second hit of the night. Butler has bounced out at that little dribbler in front of home plate for the 2-3 put out. That was back in the fifth as the pitch misses, and it's 1-0. So, again, nothing at all that hard. I mean, there was the line out by McNeil in the second inning off Hancock as the pitch has bounced on one hop, and they'll go to the second baseman. He'll feed Naylor in time. Well, Naylor going past Naylor, and the second baseman, Young, made the play, and then Naylor went back to the bag, and they get the 4-3 put out. No runs, one hit, a man left. We're through seven complete, 4-0 Seattle.
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9: Michael Barabout with you here on A's Cast and the A's Radio Network. I'll take your phone calls after the game at 833-625-2278 here in the booth with Johnny Dosko and Steve Sachs. And with the A's struggling, Steve Sachs, this has been a struggle for the Athletics throughout the course of the last week or so, hitting the baseball. They haven't scored a ton of runs. In your career, when your teams went through an offensive lull, is there things that you can do maybe yourself as an individual to try to pick up everyone else on the team, or is it just part of the long 162 games? You're going to have, you know, a week to 10-day stretch where you just struggle to score runs.
5: Yeah, you know, it's a great question, Mike, and sometimes what they do is you'll do, it's more of a mental thing, I think, and you'll have guys come to the ballpark and you say, no batting practice, come to the ballpark, put the uniform on and play, stretch and play, that's it. We're not going to do anything else, no infield, no batting practice. That sometimes works. You know, sometimes guys have played when they're sick, when they got the flu or something. I've done that. They had their best games, and all of a sudden, they're out of a slump.
9: When was the Steve Sachs flu game?
5: Yeah. It was a game in St. Louis where I think I had like a walking pneumonia. I was really bad, and it turned out good.
9: Wow.
4: All right, well, Michael, we'll take your calls after the game on A's Talk. As the first pitch to Cole Young from the right-hander Justin Stern. That's lifted to right. Carlos Cortez already makes the catch, and there is one away. So Cole Young flies out to right. One down in the eighth. 4-0 Seattle. And that will bring up the right fielder, Victor Robles. 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Hogan Harris, the left-hander, loosening up in the bullpen for the A's. We're in the eighth. It's 4-0 Seattle. Seattle can hold on. They will be just a half game behind the A's in the West. The A's would fall to a game under 500 as Sterner delivers and the pitch taken for a strike on the outside edge. For Gage Jump, again, 5 innings, 9 hits, and 4 runs. He walked 1 and struck out 5. 0-1 pitch. That swung on a drive down the right field line. Long way to go for Cortez, and this ball will hook foul onto the berm. And it's nothing and two on Luke Rayleigh, hitting for Robles here. Robles was 3-for-3. So Luke Rayleigh was hitting 270, 11 homers, 29 driven in.
5: It's really been a career for him, Johnny. Career, yep. Year, I should say. 236 lifetime.
4: Yeah, Rayleigh in that game last night, he was 2-for-5 at that 2-run homer in the third as the pitch from Sterner, that swung on and missed. He strikes out Rayleigh, and there are two away. Gabe Spire, the left-hander, loosening up the bullpen. Spire just coming off the IL. He's listing up in that bullpen for the Mariners. The hitter now is Colt Emerson. Sterner, the right-hander, to the plate and the pitch. That swung on and fouled to our left off the facade.
5: Johnny, what's it like to catch a ball like that? And how many have you caught? I think,
4: you know what?
5: Two, right?
4: I've caught two in my career. I caught one in Tacoma, actually, and I caught one in April 15th last year in Chicago, but I've dropped a few, too. The 0-1 pitch, that swung a fly ball to Centerville. Butler going back. He's under it now. He reaches up and makes the catch. It's a 1-2-3 eighth inning for Sterner. We're through 7.5. It's still the Mariners 4 and the A's nothing.
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4: We go to the bottom of the eighth. Gabe Spire, who just got off the 15-day IL, 31-year-old, had inflammation in his left shoulder. 15 relief appearances before being put on the IL, 0-2, 2.92 ERA. Henry Bolte is on deck right now. Darryl Hernandez is the hitter. We're in the bottom of the eighth. It's a 4-0 Mariner lead. And Hernandez is 0-2. Hit the ball right in front of home plate, and Carver just tagged him out for out number one. They fly it out to the right fielder, Robles. In the sixth, Luke Raley takes over in right field as Spire, the left-hander, livers, pitch hit foul, right side out of play, nothing. Well, I'll tell you, two left-handers out of the bullpen for this Mariner club, and they're both going to pitch in high leverage, Ferrer and Gabe Spire. Good luxury for Dan Wilson to have. 0-1 the count on Hernandez as the left-hander looks in. Now the 0-1 pitch, that's fouled back to the screen. It's nothing and two.
5: Couple that with what these starters can do. I mean, you got six deep,
4: yep,
5: as far as starters. So, and that's going to be tough all the way through the summer and,
4: yeah,
5: down the stretch.
4: If the Mariners win this game, they will have made it 3 out of 5 overall against the A's. Makes the game tomorrow pretty important if the A's do not come back here. The 0-2, but it's a little roller down to the second baseman. Young will scoop it up and flip it to first, and there is one away. So Hernandez is retired. Now Bolte is going to come up and hit for Cortez in this eighth inning. Well, Bolte the hitter. And Bolte at 282 on the year, starting off his career. No homers, 4 driven in. Now third baseman Emerson almost in on the grass at third as Spire to the plate. And the pitch, that misses inside. 1-0, no strikes. Matt Brash, hard-throwing right-hander, loosening up in the bullpen for Seattle. There's the 1-0 pitch from Spire. That almost hits him. I think it did. It got him. So Bolte hit with the pitch with one out. He's got a base runner here. And that will bring up the first baseman, Nick Kurtz, who has that on-base streak on the line here, Saxy.
14: Yes, here it is.
4: He's 0 for 3. He's been on base in 48 straight games. This is big here for Kurtz, trying to get to 49 here. Struck out twice and flied to center. And tied Mark McGwire for the single-season on-base streak record at 48. Can break it. Getting on base here is the pitch to Nick. Look out. This is up and in, almost hit him. One ball and no strikes. So Spire just got away from him, and it's 1-0. So up and in on Kurtz, one ball and no strikes. Taking his lead at first is Bolte, being held on by Naylor. We're in the bottom of the eighth, 4-0 Seattle. As Spire comes set, now the pitch to Kurtz is taken for a strike on the inside edge, a fastball 95, and it's 1-1.
5: Well, this pitching lineup for the Mariners is chock full of guys that can flat out bring it. You're talking 95 to 99 consistently.
4: Here's the 1-1 pitch from Spire. That's taken for a strike on the outside edge, a sinker at 95, and it's now 1-2 on Kurtz.
5: And you wonder how much that got in his head, that buzz ball, because he had two pitches right there that he usually rifles the other way.
4: So 1-2 the count on Kurtz. As Bolte takes his lead at first, and the left-hander Spire to the plate. The 1-2 pitch is swung on and missed. Down he goes. So Nick strikes out, and possibly the run of 48 straight games reaching base safely could come to an end. And here is Shea Langeliers, who is 0 for 2 and was hit with a pitch in the sixth inning. Shea, right-handed hitter, as Bolte takes his lead at first. Gabe Spire to the plate and the pitch. That's hit foul right side out of play, and it's nothing. Don't forget tomorrow, Jeffrey Springs gets the start for the A's. It's Logan Gilbert for the Mariners. Again, it'll be a 12:05 start. Towney and Schutte, 11:30, NBC Sports California. A's cast and the A's radio network. Saxy and I will take it at noon tomorrow as the 0-1 pitch misses high and away. One ball, one strike. The 1-1 on Langeliers, hitting 300 on the year. A's have managed just two hits in this game. They had seven hits last night. As the lefty comes set, and the runner goes. The pitch misses, and Bolte steals second base. Now the count is 2-1 on Langeliers, so Bolte with the steal. Now runner on second with two outs. Well, call it defensive indifference. So it's not a stolen base for Bolte. Would have been his fourth. Has pitched in there for strike. Now 2-2 on Langeliers. So 2-2 on Shea. On deck hitter is Brent Rooker. He is trailing 4-0 here in the bottom of the eighth. Bolte takes his lead.

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5: I think they did.
6: We go to the top half of the ninth. They actually did get Bolte a stolen base, and I wish they should have. So I'm glad they did that. It's a defenseman difference. That's the fourth stolen base for Bolte in six attempts now. So we go to the ninth inning. Hogan Harris, the new pitcher on for the A's. It's a 4-0 Mariner lead. J.P. Crawford is the hitter. So left on left. Pitch to J.P. A breaking ball. Misses inside. One ball and no strikes. Crawford, 1-for-3 with a sacrifice fly. As the pitch, that misses, counts 2-0 on JP. 4 runs, 11 hits for the Mariners. No runs, 2 hits for the Athletics. It's game 2 of a 3-game set. As Harris delivers in the pitch, that swung on and missed. It's now 2-1. Mariners 3 in the second, 1 in the fourth. Crawford is 2-for-9 in the series. Pitch taken on the outside edge for a strike. And it's now 2-2. For Harris, he is making an appearance. Number 28, 2-0, 2.96. 21 walks, 27 strikeouts in 24 and a third innings. 2-2 pitch, strike 3 called at the knees. Harris, that fastball at 96, he strikes out Crawford, one away in the ninth.
5: Yeah, you throw it there, Johnny. That's almost impossible to hit. Right on the knees, right in that corner. Half of the ball is out of the plate, half of the ball is in. That's just impossible to hit.
6: No doubt. Well, Bolte's in center field. Butler moves to right. And here is Julio Rodriguez, 1-for-4 on the night. As the pitch, breaking ball, a beauty in there for a strike. It's nothing and one. Rodriguez, he is 8-for-20. There's going to be a challenge here. The Mariners challenge on that strike, and they are going to win this challenge.
7: The call is overturned. Seattle has one challenge remaining.
6: That pitch was very low.
5: Yeah.
6: So
5: about 3-4 inches out, right?
6: So
5: two baseballs, maybe?
6: Indeed. Here's the 1-0 pitch. That misses inside. Andres Munoz, the right-hander, beginning to loosen up in the bullpen for the Mariners. 2-0 the count. Rodriguez was laughing pretty hard on that one, on the pitch that was...
5: Him and Shea were looking at it together.
6: 2-0 the count on Julio, the 2-0 pitch. That swung on and lifted to right center. Moving to his left is Bolte. He's under it now. He reaches up, makes the catch. And there are two away, so two outs in the ninth. And that will bring up the left fielder, Randy Arozarena. First, let's pause for station identification on A's Cast and the A's Radio Network.
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6: Arozarena 1-for-4 as the lefty Hogan Harris delivers the strike on the inside edge, and it's nothing and one. 4-0 Mariners, along with Steve Sachs. And Shooty Babbitt, Chris Townsend, Ken Korak, of course, Jenny Kavnar, Chris Carey. It's Johnny Doska with you as the pitch is swung on and popped up. The second baseman going out,

0: And he's under it, and he will make the catch. That is Hernandez as he makes the catch for the out, and the inning is over. So 1-2-3, ninth inning. And we're through 8.5. It's 4-0 Seattle.
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0: 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We go to the bottom of the ninth. Andres Munoz in there for the Mariners. I do want to mention something, Saxy. You know, Bob Horner, just 68 years old, passed away. And he was a great Brave. Really good ball player, had a four-homer game, died way too young. And I know, you know, he's 78 Rookie of the Year in the National League. I was surprised, really shocked to read that. Yeah, as the pitch to Rooker for Munoz, that swung on and missed nothing. Yeah. But 4-0 Mariners here in the ninth.
7: Bob and I were in the same draft,
0: yeah,
7: the same year,
0: yep.
7: 78, and he didn't spend any time in the minor leagues, came right out of Arizona State,
0: yep,
7: and played a lot of years against him, and he had a wonderful swing.
0: Oh, one pitch swung on and popped up. The second baseman going out, that's Young. He's under it, and he will make the catch. And there was one of it. Did you know him?
7: I just knew him from playing against him, being on the field with him, and, you know, seemed like a really good dude. And, man, he could really hit. I mean, had one of the shortest swings I've ever seen, just very, very short. And we just had some battles with him and Dale Murphy together, hitting 3 and 4 in the lineup. Quite a player.
0: Yeah, no cause of death given, but Bob Horner passed away, 68 years old.
7: Shocked when I heard that.
0: Yeah. Here is Soderstrom as Munoz delivers. A little dribbler foul. It's not a save situation for Munoz. It's 0-1.
7: So condolences to the Horner family.
0: For sure.
7: We're going to miss Bob.
0: Just remember seeing, of course, you watch TBS all the time. You saw Dale Murphy, Bob Horner, right? Sure. There's the 0-1 pitch that misses outside, and it's 1-1 for Munoz, who did a great job last few years with the Mariners. 3-3, 4.58, 22nd appearance. Does have 9 saves and 12 chances. He delivers that fastball, misses low, 2-1 on Soderstrom. 285th career appearance for Andres Munoz. Got 87 career saves. Been with Seattle since 2021, originally with the Padres. Here's the 2-1 pitch. That swung on and missed on a slider. Now 2-2 on Soderstrom. Malika Williams, who took over as the shortstop last inning, he will get an at-bat in this game tonight as he waits next. 2-2 the count on Soderstrom. Tyler 1-for-3. As the 2-2 pitch, that swung on a drive in the right center field, gap hit well, going back and looking up, and it is gone! Home run for Soderstrom, the A's are on the board. What a shot from Tyler, and it's now 4-1.
8: J.
7: Johnny, it's amazing how you talk about, you know, watch somebody in practice, and then you'll see them carry it over in the game, or they practice like they play. This is what Tyler's been doing before every game. I've seen him. I've been here early every day, and this is what he's been doing, trying to hit the ball in the gaps, left center, right center. That ball didn't get more than 15 feet off the ground, I'd say, and that was an absolute howitzer.
0: Yes,
7: it right
0: was.
7: Center field.
0: Makes it 4-1 for Tyler, his sixth home run of the year. RBI number 25 as Alika Williams takes a strike, and it's nothing and one. And for Tyler, it's his first home run in 20 days. First home run since the 6th of May.
7: Well, he hasn't really gotten off the mark yet.
0: Yeah.
7: He will.
0: 2-for-4 tonight. He's now 3-for-8 in the series as Alika Williams takes a strike on the inside edge.
7: And one way it's an indicator is you can see what he's been doing yesterday. He lined that ball to left center field, left field down the line, which we haven't seen him much of until lately. And now he's able to turn on the ball and hit it into right center field about 15 feet off the ground. That ball got out of here in a hurry.
0: Great sign. Pitch is swung on and missed on a slider. Down he goes. So Alika Williams strikes out, two down. And the A's down to their final out. Here's Zach Geloff. That ball got out of here in a hurry. That Soderstrom homer. Yeah, for Tyler, that was 111 off the bat. It went 409 feet. So here's Geloff, 1-for-3. As Munoz delivers and the pitch misses low, it's one ball and no strikes.
7: Well, that could give you some pickup for tomorrow, right?
0: For sure. Try to get a little momentum. Munoz to the plate, and the pitch in there for a strike. And it's now 1-1. Here's the pitch. That swung on and bounced to third, backhanded by the third baseman, Emerson, on the run, throws low! And Naylor cannot dig it out. So Geloff's aboard, and the A's are still alive in this game. Going to be a base hit for Geloff, his second hit of the night, now 2-for-4. Now Butler gets on. Hernandez would represent the tying run. So here is Butler, 0-for-3 on the night, and Lawrence down to 164, and Naylor just could not quite dig that out.
7: You've got a hit.
0: Yeah, it was not an easy play for Emerson making that play to his right through across his body. But so here is Lawrence Butler. Butler can reach base again. The A's will bring the tying run to home plate.
7: I'm Lawrence. I'm getting up there and I'm sitting. I got to turn around a fastball right now. Really put a jolt into one. Look for that number one and hammer it.
0: Andres Munoz, the veteran right-hander. He comes set and the pitch to Butler. That's in there for a strike. The first pitch breaking ball, and it's nothing and one. Geloff at first. Two outs, 0-1 the count. As Munoz to the plate, the 0-1 pitch, swung and missed on a fastball. That fastball at 98, and it's 0-2. 0-2 the count on Butler. As Geloff takes his lead, Naylor behind him. As Andres Munoz to the plate, the 0-2 pitch, that misses low with a slider. And it's one ball and two strikes. Munoz looks in. The shortstop shaded up the middle. That's J.P. Crawford. As the 1-2 pitch, that misses high. Two balls and two strikes. Bottom of the ninth, brought to you by Pacific Drafting and Design, your trusted partner for professional drafting, design, and permit services in Sacramento and the surrounding areas. As Geloff takes his lead, now the 2-2 pitch from Munoz misses low, now 3-2. So now Geloff will be off on this pitch. Three balls, two strikes, and two outs.
7: You wonder what Munoz is thinking. He threw a fastball right by him at 98, and then he's thrown three off-speed pitches.
0: So Geloff will take off here. The 3-2 pitch to Lawrence is bounced on two ops to Naylor. He will take the bag himself, and the Mariners win the first two games of this series. And they are now a half game behind the A's in the AL West. One run, two hits, and one left. Final score, the Mariners win it. by a final score of 4-1. Totals in the game for Seattle, 4 runs, 11 hits, no errors. They left 8 on base. For the A's, 1 run, 3 hits, no errors. They stranded 6. The winning pitcher, Emerson Hancock, he's 4-2. The loser is making his big league debut is Gage Jump. He falls to 0-1. 9,539 is the attendance. As the A's fall to 27-28 on the year, the Mariners go to 27-29. So again, the Mariners just a half game back in the AL West. Tomorrow is a 12:05 first pitch. Again, it'll be the right-hander Logan Gilbert, who is 2-4 in ERA of 4.04. And he goes against the left-hander Jeffrey Springs. So Springs gets the start, 3-5, 4.11 in his 11 starts. For Steve Sachs and Andy Dickinson, who's our on-site engineer, Nate the Great back at our studio for Jenny Kavnar and Ken Korak, of course, and Shudi Babbitt and Chris Townsend and Chris Carey, Johnny Dosko, bidding you farewell from the ballpark in West Sacramento. And hope you join us tomorrow for the noon start. Once again, the final score, it's the Mariners 4 and the A's 1. And we'll send it down to Chris Townsend and Shudi Babbitt in the NBC Sports California studio. Once again, the final score, the Mariners win it 4-1. Now back to Townie and Shudi.
8: What you saw tonight is what's scary about the Seattle Mariners. They haven't got their offense rolling, but when you look back to last year, why they won the division, why they almost went to the World Series, they were in the ALCS, because these guys can flat out pitch. In every single game, they're throwing out somebody who is legit. And Emerson Hancock tonight, 6 shutout. He's got a 2.78 ERA. These guys, when they get it rolling, they're tough. A's with the loss 4-1. Chris Townsend alongside the Super Scout. And you're getting Logan Gilbert tomorrow. I mean, each day that you hook up against the Seattle Mariners, they got a legit guy on the bump. And if they get their offense rolling, it can be tough.
9: Well, the fans are getting a close look at what everyone was talking about. I mean, it's no secret that Seattle has been heralded as having one of the top starting rotations in all of baseball, and we won't even get a chance to see their top two when you talk about Brandon Wu and I can't even remember Kirby. I think it's Kirby. Hey, you got to give the A's credit tonight. They battled. It was a lot of hard hit balls. They were already challenged to square the ball up, and when they did, they could not find any holes. But welcome to the big leagues. This is what it's all about. You just can't roll your glove and your bats out there and expect to win. And this is a difficult task. And tomorrow, you strap it back on and try to keep from getting swept.
8: And we had so much buzz with Gage Jump making his debut. And unfortunately, the on-base streak ends at 48. So Mark McGwire and Nick Kurtz stand alone in single game on-base streaks, in single season, I should say, on-base streaks in A's history at 48. But streak gone, not a great night for Gage Jump. He wasn't really hit that hard, but really, at some point, they started making pretty good contact, but it wasn't like balls were flying out of the yard.
9: No, and I was back there looking at it, and I thought that they squeezed him a little bit back there. The strike zone was very small. He was trying to be perfect. What he has to do is just go out there and let it go and be himself. I mean, the toughest thing for him to do is to slow his heartbeat down to be in a place that he's dreamed all his life, and to be facing one of the best teams in baseball, regardless of what the record shows. Their history speaks for itself. So, hey, man, it'll be much better for him next time out. You know, the one thing I talked to you about in the pregame is that he'll get a chance to get his feet wet. Yeah. If it doesn't work in his way, he'll have something to build on. Understand that, hey, I've got to come out with a game plan. Whatever Langlier's put down there, I just got to take a deep breath, execute the pitch, and then worry about the next one when it comes.
8: But you see, he's got legit stuff. But let's get to the Toyota Turning Point. And really, we can talk all we want about pitching. This is an offensive ballpark. You have to score runs. And unfortunately for the Athletics, even when it looks like they're going to have a big inning, as we take you to the bottom of the fifth where you have Rooker walks to lead off the inning, then Soderstrom with a base hit, two runners on, nobody out. You're thinking, all right, this is when you get back into it. And unfortunately, The Athletics offense has stalled and lately has not been great here at the ballpark in West Sacramento.
9: Well, I think that's just coincidental for me. I mean, because coming out when the season started, I mean, this team was talked about from everybody that you saw that got a chance to look at them, of how potent this offense is. And it is people that have been in this business for a while. But when you get guys like Emerson Hancock, what they get paid to do is minimize damage. You may get a knock here, a bleeder here, a walk, but what's going to happen is he's going to shut down big innings, and that's exactly what he did. I mean, for this team to only get a couple of hits, you have to understand that that dude had legitimate stuff out there. When you look at the arm angle and the tough look, we talk about left on left crime. Well, it was right on right crime today, because you look at good hitters like Rooker, he's throwing balls behind his back that are breaking behind the plate, and it's just hard to commit to a pitch like that until it gets to the plate.
8: I get what you're saying, but we also have to look at the numbers. And unfortunately, here at home, as we put up the graphic, the A's are being outscored. They're being out-homered. The opposition has a higher batting average, higher slug, higher on base, better team ERA. They have just really struggled this year at home.
9: Well, the numbers say that. But they come out and they prepare the same way if they're on the road or at home. Unfortunately, we've got a few guys that still haven't gotten it going. They're in there battling in the middle of this lineup. And I think that's the difference when some of those times when we need those big hits, we just can't come up with them. Some of these balls are squared up and they're right at people. But I understand the concern. This is an issue that we've been dealing with. We don't know. I mean, there's no distinct advantage which team that's having success, and that's not. These guys are playing in the park every day. But that's just the way it goes. Baton is a 162-game season. There's a lot that can happen. The thing that that gives me some comfort is that it's happening early on. It's one thing to struggle early and for that to be sustained throughout the year and not have a chance. But let's get it out the way. Let's find out the things that we have to make the adjustments on and build on that. Believe it or not, we're still in first place. We're hanging on by a hair, but we're still there. Just keep holding on, keep battling. These guys don't hang their heads. They come out here today. I saw them out here working early, putting their work in. It's not that. It's the effort that's lacking. It's just the results, and the results are just not in our favor.
8: Well, it's a results-oriented business, and we're a third of the way in. You got to figure out, because if you are going to be a team that is going to be in this thing long term, you got to be able to win at home. You got to be able to put your will on the opposition. When you're built on slug and you're built on home runs and you're in a small ballpark, you got to be able to impose your will on the other team. And hopefully we're going to see that soon, as you're talking about, and it starts to warm up here and start to see more balls flying over the wall for the Athletics. But we got to get to the pitching matchup, and that was a big that big thing that we were talking about today is Gage jump. Now, you've seen Gage jump at a lot of different levels, and you did see today, even though the 9 hits, 4 runs, you see this young man has incredible stuff.
9: Yeah, but it's a different staring down minor league as opposed to big leaguers, and it's just a different feeling. I mean, the stuff was there. He came out in the first inning, and he was Gage jump. Unfortunately, you just can't go out there and huff and puff and expect to blow the house down, because it doesn't work this way. You know, I didn't think he had great fastball command today. He was working one side of the plate mostly and couldn't get it on the other side. So a lot of times when you're a little apprehensive of letting it go because things are not working, then you're not working consistently. But man, oh man, you have to be excited about what he's running up there and telling
8: you.
9: And I just don't think you can minimize being a young kid and his first start in the big leagues and facing these type of hitters and players that he is. So there's a lot to look forward to. I know we're looking for somebody to give us a big jolt right now, and in the first inning we had it, but unfortunately, I mean, we're going up a pretty good team. I mean, that's the way it goes in this league, and this is a very young team that's still growing with upsides, and you have to go through something if you're going to be something. And right now they're going some difficult times. These hitters are seeing how pitchers are pitching them. They're going to have to make adjustments, plain and simple, because if not, they're going to keep shoving it until you figure it out.
8: Well, you know what? Let's go to the second inning, and you're going to look at the first 2 hits against Gage jump, and you give the opposition credit. These aren't hard-hit balls. It's just you hit it the other way. You hit it where they ain't, as they say, and all of a sudden you're going to look, 2 runners on and nobody out. You got to give the Mariners credit. It's called put the ball in play.
9: Well, I see some professional at bats here. You're looking at a $200 million man that just shot one through the 5-6 hole, and then they come back up and they hit one through the 3-4 hole. They know this dude is rushing up a lot of velocity, and the one thing you don't want to do is go up there trying to pull a stone. So what do? You stay inside the baseball and you work it around the field. timely hitting, guys on third base, sacrifice flies, playing the small game. This is a team that understands their heart rate right now. When you've got a pitcher out there that can't hardly catch his breath, you take advantage of him, and that's what they did.
8: You said something as we were waiting to come on. I thought it was really interesting. When you say going up in an at-bat with a two-strike approach, we don't see a lot of two-strike approach anymore in baseball. We understand everybody's trying to hit as hard as they can and launch everything out of the ballpark. But it's interesting when you watch that inning as Gage Jump comes out, dominates, and shows you right out of the gate he is ready to rock. He's got premier stuff. And in the second inning, you've talked about it on this show when we've been in San Francisco, when you got the bat in your hand about playing Pepper. It's like they shortened up. They played Pepper. They weren't going to strike out. They put the ball in play. And next thing you know, they put up a three spot.
9: You know, the best hitters in the game, they don't make adjustments in batting practice only. They can make adjustments at bat by at bat, pitch by at pitch, understanding how the pitcher is attacking them and knowing the adjustments they have to make. You saw guys that are typically pretty good hitting the balls in the seats, shortening it up, utilizing their hands, putting the ball in play. And as a young hitter, you'll learn as you go along, because once you start seeing the numbers shrink, you know you've got to make adjustments, especially on this ball club, because we see a lot of changes in the lineup. Guys that are having some success are the guys that are getting a chance to play, and the guys that are not, their limited time is starting to show up. So, hey, man, it's a tough game. I'm not going to sit up and talk about how easy it is. I understand myself. It is hard to get here. It is three times as hard to stay here, and you see the reason why tonight.
8: Yeah, give Mariners credit. Remember last year, they were a team that scored the most runs off home runs last year, and they were a team, if they didn't hit homers, they didn't score. And they've struggled this year offensively. Tonight, it looked like a different approach, and sometimes you got to tip your cap to the opposition. The Mariners had a good game plan tonight against Gage Jump, but he showed you he's got the stuff. Unfortunately, the Athletics with the loss tonight in game two of the three-game set, 4-1. Coming up next, we're going to hear from the manager, Mark Kotze, right here on A's Cast. 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
8: 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Do you want a positive shooty for tonight? How about Tyler Soderstrom? Two hits. He had the dinger in the ninth inning to avoid the shutout. He is definitely one of the players you need to see get back on track. Is, you know, he's the now and he is the future. Unfortunately for the Athletics, a 4-1 loss, gave up 11 hits. Here is the manager, Mark Kotze.
12: Start with the Gage Jump. Obviously, first major league start. Second inning, a little trouble, but overall, how'd you see it?
13: I think overall, I mean, the focus obviously for Gage is throwing strikes, and he did that tonight. You know, one walk, a hit by pitch, but outside of that, you know, I think just the put away pitch, he left some two strike pitches up in the zone, you know, that hurt him tonight. Overall, you know, a first outing, he had some swing and miss, he got five strikeouts. So I think, you know, from that standpoint, I think he did a nice job tonight.
12: That fifth inning got through pretty quickly. Was that nice to kind of see him finish his outing like that the way he did?
13: Yeah, really good fifth to come off the mound, you know, give him a good feeling. He was, you know, I think above 85 or in or around there. No reason to continue to push the kid. I thought, you know, leaving the game with some confidence, especially, you know, like you said, after a little bit of a tough inning there early, was for me the right move.
14: Yeah, and what about his composure? It seemed from above there that the guy was in control all the time, even in that inning when they scored three times of him.
13: Yeah, I thought he did a nice job. I can't recall if that was the inning that he had traffic and he got the double play ball to get out of the inning. So, you know, that shows some maturity there for sure. Like you said, you know, obviously for him, you know, grinding through that inning says something about him. Keeping his composure says a lot about him. And you know, after giving up three, to go back out, just give up one more, I thought, you know, for me, that shows a lot of maturity.
14: Yes, and today a historic day, but in the sad way, Kurtz stays at 48. You could talk about it. What about this fantastic streak, only equaled by Maguire in the history of the franchise, 48?
13: Yeah, pretty remarkable for Nick. As you said, you know, we on my end wasn't talking much about it, but it's obviously one of the best streaks I've ever been a part of, witnessed. You know, and we talked, you've heard me talk about his plate discipline, not chasing hits. You know, even in that last at bat, I still felt confident that he was going to continue this thing, you know. And he mentioned after the game when I said it was a hell of a run, and we'll start a new one tomorrow. He said, yeah, nothing lasts forever. So, and then jokingly I said, well, I thought you were going to last forever. So, yeah, he's pretty special right now.
15: Just one question, Kase. Emerson, pitcher on the mound. I think he retired first 12 batter. Just wanted to see what you were seeing, what he was doing out there.
13: You know, I mean, his sinker, his four-seamer play really well. It throws him in the same lane. The sweeper was good tonight. You know, it's difficult. We got to get him up in the zone, but he's got enough life to beat you with his fastball. So he didn't make many mistakes. And, you know, if we expand down, which we did a few at-bats tonight, you saw the result, quick outs on the ground. You know, he makes it tough.
8: Now we're talking Kurtz's streak. It was amazing. Time for the River Rock Daily Jackpot. All noise today. It started last night. Jeff Passan tweeted it from ESPN that he was getting called up. Then we found out from Martin Gallegos, MLB.com, that he was going to start. And you have to admit, probably the most impressive thing for a guy making his debut, his family's here, as you said, Shooty, man, he's going to be so nervous. Only one walk.
16: You know, another thing, Tony, every inning he had traffic on the bases. Each inning he had to work himself out of making sure that they didn't have a huge inning. And the stuff that he had tonight as far as control and command was concerned, that was a little questionable for me, and I understood that because the kid was overthrowing. Mark alluded to, he got beat up in the zone a little bit, and he's a guy that can pitch up there, and he's had success. But you'll have to learn here that didn't work up here with the big boys. You got to give him a different look. He'll get a chance to be around guys like Zavalli when he gets back, and Springs, guys that pitch backwards, understand that these guys are looking for one thing, and you have to understand sequences up here, because it's very important.
8: If you didn't get to see our pregame show, Shooty asked an unbelievable question in the changeup to Steve Sachs and Jenny Kavnar. And I think people need to understand, when you watch these guys pitch in the minor leagues, you said it, you'd watched it. He was the bully in the minor leagues. He went down there, it was stuff. I'm better than the majority of all of you, and I'm going to take it to you. Now when he gets up here, you still want a bully mentality, but now you got to be a pitcher also. And that's something that he is going to learn. You saw the bully stuff tonight, and let's see. And one of the great things today about David Force earlier on my talk show, A's Cast Live, I asked him, with a lot of young pitchers, there are pitch limits for these guys. And you'll say he's at, you'll cap it at whatever you want to call it, 100, 120 innings. And then after that, guy is shut down. I asked him, are there any limits to Gage jump? He said no. So Gage Jump's time this year in the big leagues will be about how, what's great to hear, it's about how he performs. He does well, he'll be here throughout the season. If he struggles, well, he could go back down. But it's going to all be on him, and there's going to be no leash on him whatsoever. There's no limits.
16: And he's just like any other player. He's got to make adjustments, Tony. And I'll just come back to that, what we talked about in the pregame with the talk back. And I said, when I'm evaluating, I see a guy that's dominating. And depending on the circumstances and the situation he's in, the next time I go back, I want to look and see what situation he's in. So he's down there bullying. He's over powering these guys in the minor leagues. And minor leaguers, they don't get it. He throw hard, they swing harder. But up here, these guys understand that, hey, he's throwing hard. All we have to do is shorten up. As you alluded to, you saw guys choking up, utilizing the opposite field, doing what it took to beat this guy. So he'll learn that you can't push these heavyweights around up here, for sure.
8: So you're saying you throw harder, they just try and swing harder down
16: they
8: there?
16: Just swing harder. They rear back and swing harder. You think you can gas me? I think I can hit you out the yard. Well, it don't work that way. And these are the best in the world, understanding, making adjustments within the game. Once they seen that stuff, because they had only seen video. They hadn't faced this guy. I thought that he really had the upper hand, because typically when pitchers have not faced a hitter, he has the advantage because they haven't got an opportunity to plan a game plan. So now he does. He's got a smell of it. He sniffed it. He's seen what it's like. And I can't wait to see when he goes back out there in 5 days.
8: Yeah, the skill set at the big leagues, it's the best hand-eye coordination in the world, these hitters. The 2026 All-Star Teacher Award is presented by Provident Credit Union. 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The grand prize-winning teacher school will receive $30,000. Vote now. 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
5: I didn't want it to end. We were actually holding hands, watching this going, keep it going. What a streak. 48 straight games to tie Mark McGwire's single on base streak. It was a hell of a run. I mean, you look at the names here, 23 and younger, where you got Ted Williams, Stan Musial, Joe DiMaggio. These are some of the greatest players to have ever played. I got a feeling we'll see Nick Kurtz do a streak like this again, but we can celebrate what he just did. And what was funny is you said it. David Force, the general manager, said it. We couldn't talk to Kotze about it because he didn't want to talk about it. Now he's talking about how great it is. Is that he didn't really even seem that hot, but the numbers during the streak were so impressive.
6: It was the way that he went about it. It's almost like, you know how a guy is when he's chasing a hitting streak, well, now I got to keep it going. I got to chase out the zone. It's going to come to an end. Maybe I'll cheat a little bit, do something to make sure that I get a hit. That wasn't the case with him. And he's been in situations where he could have been aggressive and went after. But because he's a team player, he's a guy that hits in the middle of the order, and his game is tight in all areas, that he didn't chase it. And you're right. You hate to see it in, but before said and done with this kid's career, there are going to be a whole lot of comparisons made to some really good players in this league.
5: Logan Gilbert up against Jeffrey Springs. You've heard me say this before. Tomorrow's a really, really, really big game because you can't get swept at home, and now we look at the standings. You're a game under 500. You don't want to get the Mariners hot, and you want to stay in this position. You finally have a day off on Thursday, and then the Yankees come to town for 3, and the Bombers come in here. It's no joke.
6: Well, the way the matchup looks with the monster in the mound for them, and that's what Logan Gilbert looks like, a monster out there. But just because he's out there, the games still have to be played. And one thing these guys have been is very resilient, keeping from getting swept. Let's hopefully that trend continues.
5: The A's got to figure out how to get hot at home, and hopefully it starts tomorrow. We'll be back at 11:30. Your phone calls are up next.
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2: Like the air was taken out of the arena, right? For them only, right? Yep. OKC seemed like they were just fine, but the Spurs just seemed like their chest was tight. Seemed like that they were trying to run with their head cocked back a little bit more and open up that air tunnel. I mean, it just seemed like. This has become a really long series. This has become a really physical series. This has become one where, again, they put so much into one game, game four, just to make sure that they tie it up at two, that they don't have what they need for game five. And look, they have to do that, right? If they lose game four and they're on their way back to OKC, it's a wrap, right? They're not coming back from 3-1 down. And in OKC, they'd be talking about the series being over. Right now, that's what our conversation would be. So they did their job in game four to tie up the series, but they got to be able to keep that same pressure game to game. And that's been the biggest thing where the Thunder, okay, they got us that game.
3: Yeah.
2: All right, no problem, because we got them coming up in the next game. And if you do the math on that, game six is coming up on Thursday. Even if San Antonio ties them, what says that they're gonna be able to hold it down and make a real run with them in game seven?
3: Yeah, I mean, I think all that's valid. It's like San Antonio's winning off an adrenaline rush.
2: Yeah.
3: Like, they just come out and they have so much energy. And we go, oh, my goodness, how good is this team? And they are. But you don't win going 200 miles an hour every
2: right.
3: game.
2: Yeah.
3: That's not how a series like this is won. And I think San Antonio is learning that right now.
2: Right.
3: Maybe they'll apply those lessons in the future, but OKC has already learned them.
2: It feels like back in the day when I ran track and field and I ran the steeplechase and I thought it was the 100-yard dash.
3: Oh, man. Oh, that's the worst. Oh, my goodness.
2: I ran the steeplechase thinking it was the 100-yard dash. And I'm thinking, boy, this is not what I expected.
3: No, not at all.
2: This is not the same approach that I thought I could have with this. That 100-yard dash is exactly what it sounds like. A 100-yard dash.
3: Yep. No, my goodness.
2: Yeah, exactly. That's what happened. The Oklahoma City Thunder, they knew how to complete the steeplechase while the Spurs were trying to run the 100-yard dash, and it just didn't compute. And that's how they end up taking the L, 127-114. Now they find themselves in a 3-2 series hole on their way back to San Antonio for game number six. How will they bounce back? How will they prepare themselves? How will they learn from this loss in game number five? Coming up next, we'll actually hear from their head coach and find out the answer to the questions. It's game night here on ESPN Radio on the all-new ESPN app.
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11: 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You could rate quarterbacks based

0: right?
1: Exactly. Yep.
0: But what you also did is I thought he failed to lead on the court.
1: Mm-hmm.
0: And that happens with young players.
1: Yep.
0: Now you're leaving all your teammates in the locker room by themselves to face the music.
1: Mm-hmm.
0: Now you're bringing up guys to the podium who have to answer questions about your performance. You are putting your team in a bad spot.
1: Right.
0: And I think that, to me, is the thing where if you're a leader in a moment like this, you should be the first one at the podium saying, put it on me, and instead you just disappear. That's not a good look for Wimby.
2: No, it's not. I mean, we've seen Donovan Mitchell. We even saw James Harden, right? They took the heat. They took the criticism as soon as, you know, the game was over. They were up there and answering questions and knowing that they had to be better and, you know, taking it. There's times when James Harden said, I'm turning the ball over too many times, right? I can't turn the ball over. Like, they'll take that heat. And I think Wimby will learn from it. I think he's a hell of a player. I think he's going to be a hell of a leader. But these are part of the growing pains, Myron. It's just that simple. Part of the growing pains. Game 6 comes up on Thursday from San Antonio. He's Myron Metcalf. I'm Q Myers. Coming up next, SportsCenter All Night with Jay Reynolds. 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
12: A shot it was. Arizona Sports 98-7. Diamondbacks beat the Giants 7-5. That home run, 452 feet, his ninth of the season. Longest homer for a Diamondbacks player this season. 10 450-foot homers since joining the Diamondbacks in 2018. Leads the team, does Marte. Diamondbacks, 9 wins in the last 10, all against the Giants or the Rockies. In San Diego, Padres and Phillies.
13: Harper blasts it right field, hooking towards the pole, and it is gone. A rocket by Bryce Harper. A first-inning home run, his 13th home run of the season. And the Phillies are on the board first yet again. A first-inning homer for Harper makes it 1-0.
12: And his first homer in his last 8 games, 94 WIP. Phillies edge the Padres 4-3. They're a Major League best 11th win in one-score games. They're 11-5. Mariners 4-1 over the Athletics. Brewers shut out the Cardinals 6-0. Orioles a 6-1 win over the Rays, who've lost their last 3. Mets fall again. They fall to the Reds 7-2. Sports Center All Night, ESPN Radio.
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12: White Sox wind up losing an 11 to the Twins, but the AL home run leader adds another. ESPN 1000.
16: 1-1. Swing and a drive! Right field! Out of here! We're tied! Number 19. He caught it toward the end of the bat, but he's a strong man. He caught enough of it.
14: Number 4.
12: Blue Jays, 8-1 winners over the Marlins. Half of their runs coming with one swing. 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
18: 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Deep right field. That ball is gone, and it's a grand slam for Jesus Sanchez. He blows it wide open with his first career grand slam. It's 8-1 Blue Jays in the bottom of the sixth.
14: Number 3.
12: Braves have baseball's best record on the road. They pick up another win at Fenway. 680 the Fan.
19: Guerrero drops the set to the letters. 1-2 to the plate. Harris a high, deep drive to center. Rafaela going back. Rafaela still back. And over his head, over the wall. Two-run homer, Michael Harris to the deepest part of the yard. Straightaway center field, and the Braves add on to their lead. It's now a 7-4 lead for the Braves here in the eighth.
14: Number two.
12: Pivotal game five in Oklahoma City, and it's the home team moving in front in the conference finals. 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
20: 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Jaron McCain with a big triple, 6:11 to go. Timeout San Antonio.
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22: Makar has the puck with 9 seconds. Colorado can't get it in. At center ice, Eichel banks it in. This one will go to the final seconds, and this one is a home ice clincher. 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
12: They've won six straight. Tied for the longest in franchise postseason history, Jack Eichel.
23: I mean, we feel good. It was a heck of an effort from our group tonight. I think everyone stepped up and

0: to get us going, and he's got a really, really good pulse on the room and the feeling and the situation that we're in. So from the minute that he came in, you know, Torts has been awesome. It's been a lot of fun playing for him, and so much credit goes to him and the rest of the coaching staff.
1: Golden Knights won 39 regular season games, first team since the 2002 Hurricanes to make the final with fewer than 40 regular season wins. In the driver's seat in the West, that's next. 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
3: 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Miller's open. Fires. Yes! The Pacers do it. Reggie Henson at the buzzer. Reggie Miller at the buzzer. I don't believe it.
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2: Charging toward Lord Stanley's Cup.
0: Attempt to redirect it on goal by Dowd, but Kulak defended him well. Dowd gets it up top. Coughlin, score!
2: Moment 27 years in the making.
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11: Pass to Caruso, fake the three, back to SGA for three, and he hits it right at the end of the shot clock.
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1: Charging toward Lord Stanley's Cup.
13: Attempts to redirect it on goal by Dowd, but Kulak defended it well. Dowd gets it up top. Coughlin scores!
1: Moment 27 years in the making.
14: The most important thing as a coach that you have to do is to get your players to believe in you and what you're presenting. This basketball team right now, from the starting five to the bench that he believes in, that Tibbs did not believe in, those guys are playing top-notch basketball.
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15: 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Ace Marlin Valdez!
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12: Pass to Caruso, fake the three, back to SGA, 4-3, and he hits it right at the end of the shot clock.
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11: Charging toward Lord Stanley's Cup.
14: Attempt to redirect it on goal by Dowd, but Kulak defended him well. Dowd gets it up top. Coughlin, score!
11: Moment 27 years in the making.
15: The most important thing as a coach that you have to do is to get your players to believe in you and what you're presenting. This basketball team right now, from the starting five to the bench that he believes in, that Tibbs did not believe in, those guys are playing top-notch basketball.
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16: 2-2, swing high, fly ball toward the notch in deep left center field. Pro Armstrong back on this one, and it's gone! Home run! It's Marlin Valdez!
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18: 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Through the 82-game regular season, the Colorado Avalanche, best team in the NHL. They won 55 games, 121 points. They won the President's Trophy as the team with the best record in the regular season. But in the Western Conference Final against Vegas, Avs dropped the first two at home and then game three on the road. Tuesday in Vegas, Avs need a win to avoid a sweep. While Vegas looked to put the series away, Vegas scores the first two. Colorado adds one late in the third. Avs with

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11: Attempt to redirect it on goal by Dowd, but Kulak defended him well. Dowd gets it up top. Coughlin scores!
8: Moment 27 years in the making.
12: The most important thing as a coach that you have to do is to get your players to believe in you and what you're presenting. 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
13: 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Ace Marlin Valdez!
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15: In the driver's seat, in one series, door closed in the other. 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Through the 82-game regular season, the Colorado Avalanche, best team in the NHL. They won 55 games, 121 points. They won the President's Trophy as the team with the best record in the regular season. But in the Western Conference Final against Vegas, Avs dropped the first two at home and then game three on the road. Tuesday in Vegas, Avs need a win to avoid a sweep. While Vegas looked to put the series away, Vegas scores the first two. Colorado adds one late in the third. Avs with the empty net trying to tie it up.
16: Makar has the puck with 9 seconds. Colorado can't get it in. At center ice, Eichel banks it in. This one will go to the final seconds. And this one is a home ice clincher. For the first time in franchise history, the Knights clinch the Western Conference at T-Mobile Arena. For the third time in 9 years, they're going to the Stanley Cup Final.
15: Fox Sports 98.9, 2-1 the final. Vegas sweeps the Western Conference.

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1: 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If you missed any of it, at UnsportsESPN on Twitter, podcast as well. Full interview will be available soon. CeCe, were you surprised that he did not have the big four that we grew up on? Mania, Survivor Series, SummerSlam, Royal Rumble as his big four PLEs, premium live events of ESPN app?
2: I was shocked that he pared it down to a big three and left off Royal Rumble.
1: Yeah.
2: And then you checked him on it, and he said, no, I'll throw it in and make it a big four. As a throw-in when he's the two-time champ.
3: Right.
2: How is that even possible?
1: I think the other thing that was hysterical, and that will, he's right, that's going to be now a viral thing, I would assume, if Rob does a job. The other thing that was amazing, conceptually, the rookie saying to Cody Rhodes, like, oh, are you going to be here too? Like, what? Like, imagine Jared McCain last night saying, SGA, you're gonna be around for game six? What the heck are you talking about? I'm the star of the team. It's Cody Rhodes. He's this. What do you mean? Are you going to be around now? I don't even understand how. I guess, CeCe, and like we have Who Said It coming up. It goes back to that thing of just because you play a sport professionally doesn't mean you actually know about the sport. I'm sure you're like abnormal in how much you know about every sport. But yeah. I would bet you play with guys in the NFL that if you asked them, like, who was number 16 on the Niners in the 80s, they wouldn't know.
2: Well, yeah, I played with guys in the NFL that didn't watch Monday Night Football or standalone Thursday night games. And my question to them would be, what the hell are you doing in your free time? Oh, I just want to get away from it. I'm like, just because you play doesn't mean you're a fan of the sport.
1: Right.
2: I just don't know how that's even possible, though, because I love sports so much, and I love football above all else.
3: I understand wanting to separate church and state, but also, that's free scouting. Like, watching the games live, this could be your opponent. This is scouting.
2: You're actually doing your job.
3: Good
1: point. Good point. That's why Nuno listens to a lot of other radio shows. Free scouting for our replacements. All right, I'm setting the tone.
3: We already know it's Carlin.
1: Setting the tone early for Who Said It. We go up against Vegas East, our producers. Best audio of the week. I'm sure a lot from the NHL. Vegas Knights advancing. Stanley Cup Finals, third time in 9 years. Oklahoma City up 3-2. We will see next. We're on Sportsmanlike, presented by Progressive Insurance.
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0: ESPN Radio, ESPN App, SiriusXM, Channel 80, and I guess I wasn't expecting him to necessarily lose his job, but the way things went for the Cavs in the Eastern Conference Finals, and the way that he talked about, like, well, analytically, we were expected to win a couple of these games going into game four, right? Like, Kenny Atkinson is returning as the head coach of the Cleveland Cavaliers, signed a five-year contract in June of 2024. They've had some success, obviously took another step by going to the Eastern Conference Finals this year, but lost every game by double digits. In the last two games, especially like the last 5 minutes of game three and then the entirety of game four, largely uncompetitive.
1: Yeah.
0: And those are the types of things that ultimately get coaches fired, but the Cavs are sticking to their guns. I think Kenny's a good coach. I don't agree with some of the things he was saying after some of these games, David, but he is indeed going to be returning to the Cavs as their head coach for the 2026-27 season.
1: This is the line of demarcation between championship organizations and organizations that are just fine. And what championship organizations do is they look at the talent, not necessarily the resume. They look at the talent of a coach, the ability of a coach to get you over the hump, and they make a decision based on that, and they move on. Kenny Atkinson does not look like a guy who can coach a team over the hump. And I know he got you to the conference finals. And oftentimes, you find yourself looking at a coach who did that and say, we should keep him. But that's not always the case. Look at what the Knicks just did. They moved on from Tibbs because he can. Do you think that Tibbs could do what Mike Brown is doing with this team right now? No. Certainly don't.
0: No, because of the way it happened for the Knicks, right? Like,
1: right.
0: The criticism of Tibbs was, well, he's not adjusting enough in the postseason. We've seen those adjustments in real time for the Knicks, and Tibbs would not have done that for this
1: right.
0: Knicks team.
1: I think this team might have lost to the Hawks if Tibbs was still coaching.
0: Possibly.
1: Right? And so, because it was an adjustment by Mike Brown to lay, hey, let's put the ball in Carl Anthony Towns' hands. This is working. Let's go to it. Tibbs does not do that. And this is like the Warriors did the same thing with Mark Jackson and going to Steve Kerr. Like, teams do this all the time. NFL, they do this all the time, where a coach will get you to the NFC championship, AFC championship, whatever, second round, divisional, whatever, and you just can't get over, and they move on to somebody else because it's time for a fresh start. And the teams sometimes just say we're going to be loyal to a coach because he got us this far. The Cavs are doing that. That is not a thing that championship organizations do, because I saw Kenny Atkinson as a guy who folded under pressure, who froze in game one, and who tried to justify with some of the dumbest comments I've ever heard a human being
0: say. So that's where, and again, those comments are the ones that to me are like, okay, what are you doing here? Because, like, you can lose a playoff series and keep your job and still be a good coach. I don't know if they quite got there. I mean, game four was embarrassing. But when you cross that line into embarrassing, that's when organizations typically let you go. And I would say, Kenny making the comments, look, maybe analytically, it's whatever he was saying was true, right?
1: Yeah,
0: if their analytics department is saying that, like, yeah, it's just they kind of hit some shots we weren't expecting. You can't say that out loud in front of a microphone where the public can hear you. Like, you got to keep that one to yourself. Because now that's, well, we would have expected to win two games by now in this series. You're down 3-0. It doesn't matter what you were expecting. What matters is the reality of the situation. And that's where it started to kind of cross over from the, this is a bad series, to this is kind of embarrassing. And I guess that's where I would not have been surprised if they let him go because of the way that this series ultimately played out.
1: Well, the good thing about him saying the analytically thing is that it overshadowed all of the ridiculous things he said before then, i.e. James Harden is one of our best defenders, i.e. hey, I like to keep a timeout, my timeout's with me to the very end. Well, you kept him until game two, which they start over. I don't know if he knows
0: that. Well, do they carry over? They don't carry over. Oh,
1: yeah, they're
0: okay.
1: They're not rollover minutes. They're just stick
0: to roll it over like vacation time.
1: Right, that's it. So he, he made so many ridiculous comments, and there were so many bad coaching decisions that he made that it just felt like if he were a star, right? If he were a star player who had a performance like this, we would be saying this dude choked under pressure and he's not ready for the bright lights. That's what we would be saying. and you would be saying, do we need to move? If we're talking about, hey, what about Donovan Mitchell? Can he get you to a certain level? You can ask those same questions about Kenny Atkinson because he showed the player equivalent of choking the entire series away.
0: So now what's next for the Cavs? Because obviously they were very desperate this year. They made the trade for James Harden. They're keeping Kenny Atkinson. Brian Windhorst, ESPN NBA Insider, on NBA Today gave a little bit of a preview what the Cavs could be up to this offseason.
2: Even if they want to keep this roster together, which I frankly don't expect, I expect them to make some significant changes to it. They have some free agents they need to sign, their own free agents. Dean Wade, for example, started the bulk of this class as a free agent. So, but I expect the Cavs to be mulling over. Like, I don't think you will be long before you start to hear Cavs attached to Giannis Antetokounmpo. Would they consider entering that market? You know, if they put Evan Mobley on the table, as hard as that would be, Evan Mobley is in his mid-20s. When they drafted Evan Mobley, okay, they drafted him to be another Giannis. What if they could turn him into Giannis with Harden and Donovan Mitchell on the roster? They have not crossed that bridge yet, but that is something that they may have to consider, especially as we lead up to the draft and the Bucks get serious about listening to offers for Giannis.
3: Right.
0: And that draft is going to be here before we know it. 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Should the Cavs be in on Giannis? We'll give our thoughts on that, plus hear from you. And are you a fan of the Thunder style of play? We'll get to all of that coming up next. 888-SAY-ESPN. It's ESPN Radio in the ESPN app.
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0: Along with David Dennis Jr., I'm Gabe Nigel. You'll also catch us on the ESPN app, Sirius XM Channel 80. Cavs have, again, Shams reporting yesterday, ESPN NBA insider Shams Charania saying that Kenny Atkinson returning as the head coach of the Cleveland Cavaliers. So what can the Cavs do? Should they be all in on Giannis? What do you think? Is that a move? Should they get into the Giannis sweepstakes? Is that something that could get the Cavs over the top and past a team like the Knicks in 2027 when they're making a postseason run?
1: I think it has the potential, especially if we're talking about moving on from Evan Mobley. Like, I just don't. I thought it was a good trade. I don't know how you feel from the Milwaukee standpoint, but when Evan Mobley seemed to be having a rise, right, Defensive Player of the Year, this kind of guy, I thought that trade made sense last summer. As you know, I've been saying they should have moved on from Giannis last summer. The Evan Mobley thing made a ton of sense. There are people in Cleveland that said that Evan Mobley was too good to be moved for Giannis now. That aged terribly. And now, and there are folks in Milwaukee, of course, said they wanted to try the Giannis thing out one more year. Now we're back to the table. But from a Cleveland standpoint, I do think it can work. Donovan Mitchell and Giannis, I think, can work well together. The James Harden thing is just the fly in the ointment for all of this.
0: Well, I guess the first and foremost, I'm assuming he opts in, right? I mean, more often than not, when a player gets to this opportunity, they will opt out and they'll become a free agent.
1: Yeah.
0: I don't know if James Harden's getting the money that he's got left on this deal elsewhere at this point.
1: Yeah, they're probably giving him a multi-year deal. So it's not an immediate cap hit now. They're trying to get under that second area. They're probably giving him a multi-year deal. This is one of those handshake, wink-wink things that you agree to when he comes to the team. Now, of course, I'm sure that Cleveland has some buyer's remorse, but they don't have a choice right now. Either because if they don't, he's going to just opt in and hit him over the head. So James Harden is going to be on this team this year. So now you have Harden, Giannis, Donovan Mitchell. The main problem here, though, is your Cleveland timeline is shortened tremendously. Now it is a win-now team as opposed to when you have Mobley, you have Mitchell, you can try to, you know, outlast the James Harden thing, build around those two guys with Jared Allen, things like that. You do Giannis, Donovan Mitchell, James Harden, your window is 2 years to try to win a championship, and I'm not sure that fits with the rest of the league and what they're looking at in terms of the Thunder being there, the Spurs being there, the Celtics maybe coming back healthy. Indiana coming back, like that East is going to be a little bit more crowded. And if you're Cleveland, you got to get this thing done now if you're moving on for Giannis.
0: As somebody in Milwaukee, as somebody who is a Bucks fan, I hope the Cavs are in. The offers that I've seen out there, like the hypothetical ones from Miami, Khalil Ware and Tyler Hero. Okay.
1: And a bunch of picks, four first round picks or something like that, right?
0: Yep, bunch of picks. And if the Bucks are looking for a player and picks,
1: yeah.
0: To me, Cleveland, if Evan Mobley's the centerpiece of whatever deal they put together, it's better than anything I've seen out there so far. Like, yeah, I think the Bucks would be into that because I think they want to try to turn this thing around as quickly as possible. And getting somebody who has accolades in the league, as you mentioned, a Defensive Player of the Year and Evan Mobley, like, yeah, that's a good place to start in terms of trying to make yourself competitive in the Eastern Conference again. That would be, look, I don't know if Giannis wants to go to Cleveland. Have no idea, right? And ultimately, he's going to have a say because he's just got 1 year left on his deal. But I think that would give Giannis opportunity to win, the Bucks a player they're looking for, figure out the picks and all the other things. You're going to make all that stuff work. That would be the centerpiece of, I think, right now, what I've seen as possibly the best deal for Giannis Antetokounmpo.
1: Giannis and James Harden on the same team.
0: Yeah.
1: You remember Giannis being in the basketball over off of James Harden's head?
0: I do.
1: A few years ago. You remember these two dudes despise each other and talk about each other, and now they're going to be on the same team. And Kenny Atkins is going to be the coach of those guys. This is a recipe for disaster. I don't think Cleveland does it. I think that if Cleveland were to do it, they should have done it last year and move on from Mobley. You probably could have done it straight up. Maybe a second rounder here or there. You might have been able to get rid of that thing straight up for Giannis. Now adding picks. Now you're win now. Now you're win now with Donovan Mitchell, James Harden, who you do not trust in the playoffs, and Giannis, who as great as he is. Is he injured? Like, is this injury thing going to last? That is such a gamble for this Cleveland team.
0: Does Cleveland hope that Harden opts out? Because, again, it just feels like the whispers exist of, well, what if they go after LeBron again?
1: Yeah.
0: What if they bring LeBron back there? And the only way that could possibly happen is if Harden opts out. Like, that's the only way you could make that actually happen.
1: Or LeBron just takes, you know, as little money as humanly possible, which I don't see that happening. But Harden's not opting out. I mean, you made the trade with the idea that James Harden is going to be there. Nobody's going to pay him more than Cleveland is.
0: No.
1: Nobody's going to pay him more than opting in or a contract extension. So he's there. You have hitched your wagon to the James Harden thing, and I get the idea when it happened, which is this dude, as the third best player on the team, cannot do too much damage. Unfortunately, Evan Mobley wasn't good enough, and James Harden ended up being the second, sometimes the first best player on the team, and that's where you end up in a situation where you're relying on playoff James Harden. You can't bench the guy because you need him, unfortunately.
0: And Donovan Mitchell wasn't good enough in the Eastern Conference Finals.
1: Right.
0: He was good enough in the lead up, but you know, especially games 2 and 3, he just ultimately was not good enough for the Cavs. 888-SAY-ESPN, 888-729-3776. We always want to hear from you on ESPN Radio. Let's go out to Ron in Indianapolis. Ron, you're on ESPN Radio with David Dennis Jr. and Gabe Neitzel.
2: Hey, how's it going?
0: Hey, what up, Ron?
2: Just wanted to, you were talking about OKC and their whistles and how they play. You know, it's no different than watching the Knicks and Harden, or,
0: Brunson?
2: I'm drawing a blank. Brunson, I'm sorry. Brunson getting all the whistles and the calls. The league would be a more competitive, enjoyable league to watch with AI officials, because it's always been that way. The big-name players get the calls, and it's always going to be that way.
0: Appreciate the call, Ron. So I believe the research that was done, again, Tom Haberstroh is the one who did the research about guys falling and in the playoffs. I think like 22% of the time or something, it was a lot less. Like Brunson was falling a lot less than SGA.
1: I don't see. I mean, everybody talks about the way Brunson plays and the foul baiting and all that stuff. To me, the eye test, I don't see something that looks like what OKC is doing right now.
0: I see him playing through contact. Yes, is he getting fouled? But I see him just being somebody who's like getting, you know, taking like a little bit of space and trying to get to the rim and playing through the contact.
1: Yeah, I don't really see a lot of that stuff. Like people are saying OKC, Knicks is going to be unbearable. I don't think that would be the case. I think they'll find a way to be entertaining.
0: Yeah, I'm 100% with you there. I don't see it when it comes to the Knicks. See it a little bit more when it comes to the Thunder. But speaking of that series, who do we think the Knicks are sitting there watching at home going, who would we rather play? Do they want to play OKC? 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
0: 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We will get into the Knicks, who are just sitting there watching what they're hoping probably is going to be an even longer series in the West between OKC and

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0: 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Along with David Dennis Jr., I'm Gabe Neitzel. Take us through quick hitters.
1: Real quick, before we get the quick hitters, we were just talking about David's going to be in MSG for games 3 and 4. And we were talking about, like, you know, what celebrities would he want to, you know, take a picture with or meet or whatever. Ben Stiller, as you guys pointed out, was there in 99 for the Knicks the last time in their final. I just went through his IMDb. We're trying to figure out what he was doing in 99. You have to remember, he directed this movie with Jack Black, Owen Wilson, and Christine Taylor, who I think is his wife. Heat, Vision, and Jack? Anyone remember that movie?
0: No idea.
1: Okay. I just wanted to point that out before we got into quick hitters.
2: So this was post-Cable Guy, though.
1: Post-Cable Guy. He had done the Ben Stiller show.
2: Was it post-Mystery Men?
1: I don't see that here.
2: Okay, Mystery Men hadn't happened yet.
1: But yeah, so Zoolander was 2001.
3: Oh, it says Heat, Vision, and Jack is an unaired comedy science fiction television pilot.
2: Oh, unaired.
3: So
2: unaired.
0: Oh, wow.
3: It was ordered by Fox, but they did not order the series.
2: Thanks for the thorough reading of that.
1: Yeah, you're welcome.
0: Because actually,
1: there it is. How about some quick hitters? Boston Celtics head coach Joe Mazzulla was named the 2025-26 NBA Coach of the Year, earning 62 of 100 first place votes. He edged out Detroit's J.B. Bickerstaff and San Antonio's Mitch Johnson. At 37, he becomes the award's youngest winner in 51 years since Phil Johnson in 1975, and the fourth Celtics coach in franchise history to receive the honor. What do you guys think about Mazzulla getting the Coach of the Year here?
0: I mean, it makes sense. But is there a less important award than NBA Coach of the Year?
2: Whoa, hot take.
0: So whenever I think of NBA Coach of the Year, I think of when Dwayne Casey won it, when he was the head coach of the Toronto Raptors. And before it was even announced that he had won Coach of the Year, he got fired. And then the social media team for the Raptors pushed out, "Congratulations, coach," after they had already fired him.
2: That's a bad one. I think Mazzulla, I think Bickerstaff has an argument for it. I think for what you did for Detroit, getting the 60 wins, not a high expectation. But Mazzulla, you're the 2 seed in the East. You don't have your best player. I think it's deserved.
1: Travis Kelce is buying a minority stake in the Cleveland Guardians, making him the latest active pro athlete to invest in an MLB team. This move lets the Chiefs tight end invest in his hometown club and expand his business portfolio beyond football. He grew up admiring the Guardians and sees the investment as a way to reconnect with baseball, the sport he once thought might lead into a pro career. He joins a growing group of current athletes with MLB ownership stakes, including LeBron James, Giannis Antetokounmpo, Kate Cunningham, and Chiefs teammate Patrick Mahomes. Thoughts on these athletes getting in the minority stake for business here?
2: No problem with it. No problem with it. It's a good investment. Way to get there. You know, I think Travis Kelce is going to be fine money-wise for a little while. So, for a lot of reasons.
0: Well, between the podcast, the NFL career, things of that nature. I guess I'm just used to it because, I mean, you listed Giannis. I mean, Giannis has been invested in the Brewers here in Milwaukee for years. Aaron Rodgers, when he was in Green Bay, was a minority shareholder in the Bucks as well. So, it's been happening here in Wisconsin. I guess everybody else is just catching on.
1: Real quick, new Pelicans head coach Jamal Mosley believes Zion Williamson hasn't even scratched the surface yet. David, do you believe that?
2: I believe he has not scratched the surface. I'm going to leave it at that.
0: He's only 26, or he's about to turn 26, which is the crazy part, because it feels like he should be older. Maybe he will scratch that surface.
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6: Russ Langer with the call as the Aviators defeat Tacoma 4-3. 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

0: 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Here on radio.
1: No, I just said glizzies.
0: Yeah. Back here talking to 844-204-RICH is the number to dial, talking about refs, 844-204-RICH. Talking about refs, what's your take on refs? Also,
2: win-loss game, let's go.
0: We got the win-loss game. I've got it in front of me. Yesterday, I didn't screw up, maybe once. I think I did maybe once, but I get too grippy to actually record what's actually happening, so TJ has to do that. Mm-hmm. Let's take a call, please. Can we go to Ed in Long Beach? Hey, Ed, how you doing?
3: Hey, Susie, how you doing? Hey, guys, how you doing, guys?
1: What up, man?
0: How are you, Ed?
3: Good, man. Second time calling. I'm a long-time watcher, but I also called a while back, and I owe Rich an apology. I'll call back one of these days and tell him I questioned his integrity on something a while back. I don't know if you remember, Chris. I'm a Northeastern alumni, hockey alumni. Okay. That's a long time ago to call. I don't know if you remember. Anyway.
0: Wait, hold on. You can't just go on. How did you question his integrity? Now I'm curious.
3: I don't know what it was. I'm a Celtics fan, like Chris.
1: Oh, yeah,
3: and
1: of course.
3: It was when all the media was coming down on us back in 2024 when they were saying how it was soft and it was hurt. And we had hurt people, too. So did Porzingis, you know. And he was questioned a little bit, but he's always had integrity. And I apologize for it because he really didn't say anything bad about it. It was just kind of like throwing him in the bunch with the rest of the media. So
0: and he was just pissed,
3: you know?
0: Because the Celtics were winning. Don't worry about it.
2: Yeah,
0: we're wearing green today.
1: Everyone said we had an easy pass.
3: So my question, my take on it, I heard you guys earlier when we started off, you know, I know, like life, it evolves, so there's sports, you know, and it's starting to evolve into something I don't like anymore. I mean, it's like hard to be a diehard fan anymore because you don't know what's going to happen. Like playing Yachty, these referees, you know. I mean, when I was a little kid, you know, I had one referee in hockey, and basketball we had two. Now we have three more sets of eyes, and how does it get worse? You know, it makes you wonder. It's just, and then you got dairy farmers and PE teachers and then football. I mean, it's just the game's just, you know, I don't know, it's just stale for me now. It's hard to be a diehard fan anymore. And I just wanted your guys' take on what you think about all that stuff, you know, with the extra set of eyes. I mean, what the evolving of the game, the flopping. You know, LeBron, I used to think he was worse than Shea, but Shea's worse than him now.
0: Yeah, and I totally
3: guys,
0: agree.
3: You know, a take on that part, what I have to say about it, because, you know, I'm dicey on it, man. I'm fishy about the whole game because of the betting now and the way it's evolved. So what do you guys think?
0: Well,
3: thanks for taking my call.
0: Thank you very much,
3: Ed,
0: for calling in. Great call. Number one, I don't think it's rigged. Number two, I don't think there's anything to do with gambling, what have you, right now. I mean, we have seen gambling issues before with refs in the past. I don't think that's what's happening right now. But when Mitch Johnson calls for a challenge in front of a ref and the TV screen shows that the ref is right in front of him, he passes him by. And he's doing the casual wave. Then he goes crazy.
2: And then he gets teed up.
0: Teed up. For what?
2: After could they miss a goaltend.
0: How can you tee him up?
2: A 5-point swing.
0: How can you tee him up? It's crazy. Correct?
2: Crazy.
0: Correct.
2: Absurd.
0: Crazy.
1: I get Ed's point, though, right? Like, I don't believe like you. I know what I said earlier about, like, we'll see if the league will give the Knicks calls at home. But I get it, man. I watch a lot of, like, when I'm bored, I'll just pull up old wrestling matches, old basketball games. And I was watching something the other day, and it was a fight between Daryl Dawkins and Marcus Johnson. Or Maurice Lucas, my fault. And, I mean, these guys full-on, Chris, squaring up, throwing bombs, blood on the court. And then I don't think either one of them got suspended one game. That they got fined a little bit, and then they played the next game. So, yeah, if you're an old-school person, if you like the way the games used to be, the physicality, Rich was talking about Wemby getting beat up. And I was like, that's not getting beat up. Like, Shaq got beat up. I get it. I get why you would be a little bit off, or put off. That's just me.
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10: It's time for the Finley Cadillac Henderson Player Performance of the Week.
11: This week's Finley Cadillac Henderson Player Performance of the Week is actually a tip of the cap to the Las Vegas Aces, Asia Wilson, who last week was named the Western Conference Player of the Week for the 29th time, which is second most in WNBA history, trailing only the recently retired Tina Charles, who won the award 33 times. On May 15th at Connecticut, Wilson became the first person in WNBA history to record multiple 45-point games. Actually, she previously tied the league's single-game record of 53 points against Atlanta back on August 22nd in 2023, but she scored a total of 45 points on 15-18 shooting from the field to go 3 boards, 3 assists, a steal, and 2 blocks. So tip of the cap to Asia Wilson, who again has 29 Western Conference Player of the Week awards and counting.
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0: back here on the radio. Susie Schuster in for Rich Eisen. In a world in need of a hero, one man rises to the challenge. So if I read, hold on. But if I put my glasses on to start, I would have had the right read. All right, shall we start again?
1: Start over. Re-rack.
0: 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Is this thing on?
2: I kind of remember, Brockman, that kind of reminded me years ago, Psycho Sid. Sid was doing a promo with Jim Ross, and he started this promo, and he messed up. He goes, let's start again. And Jim Ross is like, oh, we're live.
1: We're live.
2: We're live.
0: Can I tell you something? Like, back in the old days, I would have, like, sweat through that. Now I'm like, oh, Ryan Reed. Hold on a minute. Let me get my glasses on because I can't see anything. I'll pick up the wrong read. At least I did Ron Burgundy it. Because, by the way,
3: Ron Burgundy,
0: that could happen. Oh, boy. Guys, Mike Vrabel took to the cameras today.
2: Oh, yeah?
0: Did you see that, Chris?
3: He spoke, yeah.
0: Mike Vrabel has something to say. Let's take a listen to see what Mike Vrabel had to say.
4: We want to continue to improve the roster every opportunity that we get. And when those opportunities arise, I don't know. I know that the guys that we have here are working extremely hard. You know, so again, we're going to look to strengthen the roster wherever we can. But it was also a great day to see guys that maybe didn't get as many opportunities last year, especially Romeo, who wasn't on our team.
0: So I'll let you guess. So what do you think he was referring to?
1: Hey, when is AJ Brown coming?
0: Wait a minute. Who? What?
1: Same guy.
0: What say you?
1: The same guy not at Eagles practice today?
0: AJ Brown, I don't know what you're talking about.
1: Oh.
0: So the answer to that was who might make the roster stronger? I don't know, a number one wide receiver?
3: No.
0: Likes to read? Maybe he's just shopping for a friend. Just asking. What do you think, Chris?
3: Did you see the rumor? I love real estate when it leads to possible indications of what a player may or may not be doing. Like, did you see Giannis was looking for condos in Miami?
0: Yeah.
3: And who was looking for apartments in Boston recently?
0: Yeah.
3: AJ Brown.
0: For sale, 20 bedroom in Weston. I wonder why he wants that. He loves to watch the leaves change.
3: I love those. Yeah. He just wants a good chowder. You know what I mean?
0: Jan is shopping for a top floor apartment in New York City. Wait a minute. What? He just loves theater.
3: I love real estate.
0: He just wants delicious
3: food.
0: Very
3: funny. Just glad we're talking about football with Mike Vrabel right now.
2: As Pats fans, though, this whole AJ Brown thing, how exciting.
0: Get it over with. Sign him already. Let's go. Right?
3: It's tampering? It's a trade situation. Well, I don't think you have any affiliation, so it's not tampering.
0: I'm not tampering. I'm Triple S. I can say whatever I want. Right?
1: I think that's the biggest development of hour two.
0: Right.
1: I have a new
0: nickname, and I am going to use it. Please.
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29: 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Earlier on the show, ESPN senior NBA writer Vincent Goodwill, WWE superstar Cody Rhodes, World Cup analyst Maurice Adu. Coming up, Basketball Hall of Famer Chris Webber. And now, sitting in for Rich, it's Susie Schuster.
15: Hour number three. Hour number three of the Rich Eisen Show underway. I'm Susie Schuster. I'm going to try to hold it together, but
0: we have fun. We have fun here. That's
15: all we Chris Brogdon.
1: What's so funny?
0: Oh, nothing.
15: Just making sure you're okay.
1: I'm here. Hour three has started, and I'm here.
15: I'm here. Underway.
1: You're good there.
15: You. Don't want to know why.
1: What's up, guys?
15: Hey, guys. Great to see you here on the Rich Eisen Show. I am Susie Schuster. I am in for Rich Eisen.
0: I'm sorry. Who are you?
15: Back across. I'm Triple S.
0: Thank you.
15: I am Triple S. I have an official nickname from Cody Rhodes.
0: Well, I made the nickname up and then he just...
15: Oh, is that what happened?
1: What was the first...
15: I was too dazzled
1: superstar.
15: By Cody.
1: Superstar.
0: Susie Schuster.
1: Superstar.
15: That would be a quadruple S, not a triple S.
1: Yeah, scintillating Susie Schuster.
15: No, superstar.
0: Superstar is one word.
1: Oh, okay.
15: By the way, Mike Tirico, when he used to throw to me on the sidelines for college football on ABC, would always take a deep breath in between our... Susie Schuster, he said if he didn't, he would stumble on the Susie Schuster. But can you imagine superstar Susie Schuster? That's a good one,
0: yeah.
15: By the way.

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It's the Wednesday Brewathon, known as Freddie and Harry, and we are here. He is Harry Douglas. 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

0: I'm Christine Lisi. Packer star running back Josh Jacobs released from jail today after his arrest on several domestic violence charges. No charges have been filed at this time, but the Brown County District Attorney's Office in Wisconsin said the investigation remains open and ongoing. Jacobs, through his attorneys, has denied the allegations. As conversations around conference expansion continue at college football's spring meetings, Georgia coach Kirby Smart hinted if an agreement can't be reached on expansion, spending in the NIL era and beyond, perhaps the SEC could leave the NCAA. Paul Feinbaum show host, Paul Feinbaum.
1: I don't think it's realistic right now, but there's so many people here unhappy with where we are, and it's so complicated. A year ago when we talked, everybody was talking about the House settlement. Remember that? Saving college sports. Now, I had a college president tell me yesterday, we are worse off today than we are. So that's why you're hearing this type of talk right now.
0: The NBA has warned Spurs star Victor Wembanyama for violating media access rules by not speaking to reporters after the loss in Game 5 of the West Finals to OKC. San Antonio faces a must-win in Game 6 tomorrow night, 8 Eastern, ESPN Radio.
2: Hey, it's Evan Cohen. 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Will Wemby and the Spurs do enough to stave off elimination? It's on Sportsmanlike 6 a.m. Eastern right here on ESPN Radio, ESPN 2, and ESPNU.
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0: final winning Wednesday. How about that? Only we believed. Screw the rest of you NHL fans. We are going to court so much hate today during the show and after the show. And all I've got to say is up yours, and whatever Tony Soprano-like gesture I want to throw your way, I'm going to throw your way. Willie Ramirez is here. James is here as well. We will talk about the playoffs so far for the Vegas Golden Knights. And it's not over. And it's not over. Believe me, when the Canes or Montreal win the Eastern Conference Final, I'm sure ESPN will back it up again with their 24 experts. And like 21 will take the ECF winner, just like 21 of 24 took the Avalanche against the Golden Knights in the WCF. We'll get to the Vegas Golden Knights throughout the show each and every hour with guests, with our breakdown, with look-aheads, with look-backs. That's all starting up in 5 minutes, Willie. What's going on, buddy?
1: It's good to be right. It's always good to be right.
0: We're going to point out

0: 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Federal, state, and local officials use EAS to keep you informed in the event of an emergency or disaster through your local radio and TV stations and cable providers. This test helps ensure that EAS participants are ready to provide information in a crisis. This concludes today's test of the emergency alert system.
1: That will that be good for attendance? 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So plan ahead. 94 days away, the season begins. There's going to be four spots that are at 6 and 7 o'clock on Saturday night. So carve out your time now and let's have big crowds out there. But yeah, 6 home games, 4 of the 6 are at night. They're all Saturday games. The first game of the season is at home against Memphis, 7 o'clock our time on Big Fox.
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2: 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Thursday nights, get away for school nights. Friday nights, you got high school. Where I'm going with this is that there's an entire community out there of families that cater around their kids Thursday nights, Friday nights. Well, now all of a sudden, if they can find a way to incorporate what UNLV used to do and promote that, hey, Pop Warner kids, this is a lot bigger town now. And NYFL, where you're wearing the NFL jerseys, right? High schools, where you're, why not? Why not have a deal where they're letting in the youth, the one football player for free? Who cares? You're not selling out.
1: They've actually been courting to a lot of the high school and the youth over the last couple of years, going back to Barry Odom's era. So Memphis is the opener, August 29th. That's a 7 o'clock start. Next two

0: if the Lobos can hold their own in conference. Third to last game of the season at New Mexico. That is a 4:30 start. That'll be on the CW. But VGK is the focus today. Golden Knights did it. And you are the only person in the country. I just mentioned ESPN's experts, 21 of 24, said that VGK would lose this series against the Avalanche. Your boy Steve Levy was actually one of the guys who picked VGK. So we'll get Mr. Levy on at some point. But you said before this series that the Knights would sweep if...
1: The Knights would sweep if...
0: It's a big setup. Just back it up.
1: Yep.
0: What was it?
1: The Avalanche needed to win Game 1 handedly. They needed to smoke the Golden Knights. If they did not and win a close one, they were in trouble and they were going to lose the series.
0: Let's go.
1: If they lost Game 1... I felt it was going to be a sweep for Vegas.
0: The President's Trophy team that ESPN experts picked in 21 of 24 cases, you said they don't win game one. This could be a freaking sweep. Okay.
1: Isn't this ESPN Las Vegas?
0: Well, we don't work for ESPN.
1: No, but this is ESPN Las Vegas.
0: Oh, ESPN.com experts and ESPN TV. We're Lotus Broadcasting.
1: Well, we're experts.
0: We're ESPN in name. We're Fox in name.
1: We're Lotus experts.
0: VSiN in name. 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
1: We're Lotus experts.
0: We're Lotus experts. We're on-the-ground experts here in Vegas. Now, I didn't pick the Knights to win in a sweep. I thought the Knights could win this series. And this President's Trophy history is unbelievable.
1: It is.
0: I mean, the only thing crazier is the fact that the teams in Canada in mass kind of suck and are mediocre and drive their players to be insane, like Mitch Marner, to where he wants to get the hell out, which will address more of the hatred from Toronto fans. I saw your comments. You almost cursed. You sons of you-know-whats. But more incredible than the...
1: Get the bleep button ready.
0: The mediocre stuff that the Canadian teams have put forth is the fact that we're almost on 20 years now where the team with the best record in the NHL has not won the Cup. This is nuts. What other sports is it happening? 2007-08?
1: Right. And
0: Red Wings won with the best record regular season. Since then, nothing.
1: No. 2013 is the last one. Chicago Blackhawks in 2013, but it is getting long. They're the last President's Trophy winner of the Cup. But I don't think, as company expert Adam Hill says, there's no such thing. There's no black magic. There's no curse. But what we have, Steve, is the most physical sport. And you're going through 82 games from October through the middle of April. And it can be very physical. And what do we talk about during these times? We talk about teams that go on lulls. Right? Everybody was worried about the Golden Knights. They had just lost 19 of 27 when Bruce Cassidy was fired. And then they go 7-0-1 to close the season. Teams go through lulls. Well, the Avalanche never went through a lull. Not only did they finish with 116 points, I think that's tied for like the fourth most points, if I'm not mistaken. Fourth most points ever in the history of the NHL. So they were bound to stumble or catch a little heat. Now you're playing the same team over and over again that's going to study and watch film. So that's why I think it catches up with you. It's catching up with these teams. There are teams that are going to start playing. Vegas started playing better. And where are we at? In the third Stanley Cup in 9 years.
0: They got swept by a team that won 39 games, and the coach was doing TV. He was coaching a little bit too. But the coach was not part of the NHL. He was doing TV. The Avalanche got freaking swept by that team, your Vegas Golden Knights.
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16: I'm not surprised he's going to the Stanley Cup Final, and I'm definitely not surprised he's leading the playoffs in scoring. More importantly, I'm not surprised that he's elite. He's been elite. Everybody in the league knows he's elite. And this is a premier player that's on the verge of potentially winning his first Stanley Cup.

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1: It's Cofield and Company on ESPN Las Vegas.
2: Oh, they miss him. Mitch Marner makes the Stanley Cup final. Leafs fans come out in mass. The scumbags they are to rip on Mitch Marner, call him a pansy. I saw a different Canadian broadcaster saying he wasn't forced out. We'll get into Marner's story a little more as the show moves along. But what the Knights are doing again is incredible. We've never seen this in the history of sports with an expansion franchise to go to the championship final three times in their first 9 years. Already won a cup. And Arash Markazi has been watching this from L.A. and from his swanky joint in Vegas. He works for the Sporting Tribune. He is the Sporting Tribune. He's up. What's up, Arash? How incredible is this, right?
3: Incredible. One of the great stories of sports history. I think because it's hockey, people are like, oh, like this happens fairly regularly. I mean, like the cup, when you look at what the season Colorado had, I mean, it was one of the top 10 seasons in the history of hockey. I mean, and so it's not just the Vegas one. They swept them. It is truly incredible.
4: And Arash, now, when you think about this, and you think of all the different things that you've covered, or actually not even covered, that you've been to as a fan, right? And even if you want to include WrestleMania and WWE, but all the things that you have seen and covered over the years and all in the journeys of journalism that you've had, have you... What could you compare this to say, man, it reminds me of this, or is this something where you say, I've never seen anything like it?
3: Yeah, I don't know if I've ever seen anything like this when you kind of not only combine the team Colorado is, but also where Vegas was at the end of the season when they fired Bruce Cassidy and really looking like their season was over and they were headed for whether it's not making the playoffs or going to be out in the first round. I mean, 8 games left in the season. And as Steve touched on, you know, hiring a coach in Torts who was doing TV. Right. And so just an incredible story. And if it's made into a movie, they'll talk about how they refused to talk to the media and to whatever extent that inspired the boys. And it's like, we're in this together and no one believes in us. It's a remarkable story.
4: Well, for sure. I don't mean sweeping, because I don't know if you were listening. I am not surprised that they swept Colorado because of what happened in game one. And I said it on the air and I said it before. So that part, I'm talking about the 9 years you and I met during the Stanley Cup, the first Stanley Cup run. And then we did stuff for the Sporting Tribune in the second Stanley Cup trip, and then which was the championship. And here they are the third time in 9 seasons.
3: That is incredible. No, you know, from a, you know, if you want to talk about like what a franchise has done, because again, that first season was storybook, and after everything that the community went through, you know, that was its own thing. But the fact that they have continued it, and the fact that it is a culture really built from Kelly McCrinnon, and that in that the culture that Bill Foley, and because the unique thing about this, and again, no disrespect to the coaches, this is their third trip to the Stanley Cup with a third different coach. So the coach is important. But it is not a culture like a Greg Popovich or something, which comes from the coach. It is really from the top down. And again, I don't think we've seen this in any sport where an expansion team not just has an amazing historic first season, but that continued success, which is so hard to do.
2: Arash Markazi, Sporting Tribune, is up on ESPN Las Vegas, Cofield and Company. I think the other incredible part is it's an expansion team that, from the get-go, is like, we're going to win. They didn't try to take advantage of the market, didn't just try to bleed us dry for 4 or 5 years. Like, what do you want us to do? It's got to be a slow build. Foley's like, we're going to win, and we're going to win quickly. And part of that is getting rid of coaches. Part of that is moving on from players. The other part of it is they're very Dodger and Laker-like in this regard. When other organizations want to jerk around, mistreat their players, fans turn on those players, the Knights are like, yeah, we'll take them. And no one else around the league stops them from doing it. It's incredible what's happening. They piss and whine and moan, Arash, and yet they don't put a blockade up from the Knights collecting stars.
3: It's really like, again, the teams that have that sustained success, whether it's the Spurs or the New England Patriots when they were at the height of their success with Bill Belichick and Tom Brady. It's like, let's get that guy who is really talented and very good that no one's signing, or people have given them their last chance, or we could buy them low or whatnot. You know, you look at time and time again, those franchises say, if we can get that talent into this team, into that locker room, into this, you know, culture, we can get the most out of them as a player, as a talent, and we don't have to worry about all that nonsense. Why? Because they're in this locker room. And so that's not an easy thing to do. That comes over time, which is another reason why this is so amazing what this team has done. For a franchise that is 9 years old, it's a child, right?
2: Yep.
3: It's a 9 year old, has built this culture, is incredible.
2: And your tweet yesterday about the success of the Golden Knights and the Aces since 2018 says so much. Golden Knights, 8 playoff appearances. Aces, 7 playoff appearances. Raiders, 1 playoff appearance. What has been set here is a super high bar. And while you can survive in the NFL and have fans from outside the market come in and fill the stadium, what the Raiders are doing simply does not measure up, and it looks bad.
3: It does. And, you know, the comparison that I can make to Los Angeles is that, you know, Los Angeles and Las Vegas are two communities that are not only transient in terms of the people that live there, but there's so much happening, right, in terms of entertainment and shows and fine dining and whatever, whatever. You have to put a successful product on the field, on the ice, on the court, or else people will not show. The reason that the Raiders have been able to, you know, obviously they're very successful from a business standpoint, is they sell out because, again, you know, the opposing team, they sell out the place, so they're doing fine on the business side of it. However, you have to put out a good product for the community to care about, because if you look at the responses to that tweet I had, guys, the number of people in Vegas that were like, we have nothing to do with the Raiders. Don't include the Raiders. You know, this is a Vegas Golden Knights. This is like the, this is, you know, we want teams that we're proud of. And that connection to the Raiders is not quite yet there.
2: Rosh Markazi is with us here on ESPN Las Vegas. All right, let's turn our attention to one of the teams I mentioned that is hyper-competitive. The market demands that they're good, and that is the Lakers. Couple of news items. First, they hired a rocket scientist to be the assistant GM?
3: Yeah, I mean, so now I think everyone's going for that extra, like, advantage. You know, who can help us use AI and, like, analytics, and, like, who can, you know, kind of when you talk about game the system, I mean, who can figure out, by the way, like, look at the Oklahoma City Thunder. Like, we know about their top-tier talent, but that's a very good, deep, young team. Who can help us draft and sign and trade for and put together a team that can compete with the Thunder and the Spurs? Because it's no longer about just signing the big name player or making that big name trade. Again, that has worked historically for the Lakers. But who's a young mind out there, or a couple of young minds out there, that can help us put together a team that can win a championship?
2: Now, today kind of sucked, though, because we're getting news that there was a wave of layoffs within the Lakers. And I guess this is to be expected with new management officially coming in.
3: Yeah, I mean, listen, with the Dodgers and the Lakers, what we saw slowly was a lot of employees from the Dodgers kind of came over to the Lakers. And when you're an organization like that, a lot of things from the business perspective, it's a little redundant, right, when it comes to partnerships and sponsorships and sales and things like that. I mean, the same guy who's selling the sponsorships and partnerships for the Dodgers is now going to do that for the Lakers. So the person who's doing that at the Lakers, for example, unfortunately no longer has a job. So a very tough day for the folks over there. But I will say, the folks at the Dodgers, if you go to Dodger Stadium and what they've done in terms of maximizing every inch of that Dodger Stadium, that's what they want to get. And by the way, one of the first things that they did, Steve, and I don't know when the last time you came out to Los Angeles for a game, those floor seats for the media, those are gone. So they are selling every premium seat. So now the press is up in the press box now.
2: Yep. Well, Ace is doing the same thing. You want to pay Jewel Lloyd $800,000, and it's not just her. You know, you want to make a – And you know what? I don't like doing that. I'm going to retract that. I don't like tying player salaries to charging more for seats. Screw that. Scratch that. Dump that.
3: Okay.
2: I'm kidding. Cofield & Company, Arash Markazi is with us. Right. Willie and I wanted to reminisce a little bit. You're not as old as we are, but you certainly remember 1999. You know the New York market in terms of the passion to a certain extent. I know you marvel at the passion of the Knicks fans. This is an incredible get for the NBA to have the Knicks in the final, first time in 27 years.
3: Huge. I mean, it is one of the great fan bases in all of sports when you consider that they have not won a championship since 1973, have not been to the finals since 1999. And you look at what that fan base has done consistently on the road. They took over Cleveland. They took over Philadelphia. You go back a year ago when they had their run towards the conference finals, celebrating every playoff win like they won a championship. Hard to do in a big city like New York, right? Because, like, that's a city that has had the Yankees and success with the Giants and things like that. But that is, much like Los Angeles, a championship or bust town. So for them to support the Knicks like this and now finally get that moment where they're back in the finals, and not only that, guys, 11 straight wins to get there, blowing out opponents along the way. I was of the mindset that whoever came from the West, that team would win in clean fashion, whether it's a sweep or a gentleman sweep. That may still happen, but I like the Knicks to make this a competitive championship one way or the other, no matter who comes out from the West.
4: Do you remember where you were, what you were doing in 1999?
3: Yeah, graduating high school, right? Yeah, exactly. And then again, worried about Y2K, what was going to happen with Y2K in the year 2000 and all that good stuff.
2: Willie, you were just in your 40s at that point, right?
4: I turned 30 that year. Thank you very much.
2: Everyone uses that joke on me, so I had to use it on you.
4: Oh, thanks.
2: Why not? You're like 6 months older than I am. Mm. What were you doing in 99? Do you remember how much gas cost that you sent over the list?
4: I didn't realize that that's what it was.
2: $1.17. By the way, milk is the same price.
4: Isn't
2: that great, Arash? We can all drink milk.
3: Amazing.
4: Milk was the same. Dozen eggs were $1.08. I will say 5 dozen eggs aren't as expensive as, they're only $8. I buy them 5 dozen at a time. Right now they're $8. I was in the grocery store.
2: Big egg guy. Yeah. Arash, I know you're going to be, this is going to be right up your alley. When you start tracking the prices from 99 to 2026, courtside seat in 99 at MSG was $2,700. It looks like the get-in price for game 3 in the finals, the get-in price is $3,600.
3: That is wild. That's got to be one of the bigger get-in prices. Again, for folks, that is the cheapest ticket in the building. That is just to get your foot in the door. I mean, that is almost like a Super Bowl type of a get-in price. That's incredible.
2: What do you think the NBA wants? And we have some AI coming up later on. There's a site called Hater Report that's doing these great videos with the referees, working in the locker room with the different teams game by game. What do you think the NBA benefits the most from? The flopping villains from OKC or the unicorn, 7-4 Wemby in the finals against the Knicks? What's a better final for the NBA?
3: I think it's Victor Wembanyama. I think if he can refine that form, regain that form that he had in game one, where like anytime you see a unicorn like that, 7'5", getting 40 points, 20 rebounds. I mean, that's something that, again, whether you're a casual or you don't even like watch basketball, like you're going to stop in front of your TV to watch that. You know, no disrespect to Shea and the Thunder. You know, no one really wants to watch a team flop, right? And so I do think that if Victor Wembanyama can, regain that form in game 6, find a way to win game 7, and we get a rematch of the 1999 finals between the Spurs and the Knicks, that would be a dream scenario.
4: I just saw a tweet. Someone shared, William Hill shared a graphic by chance that someone else put out. Do you agree with this statement? If Jalen Brunson wins New York a championship, he's going to be bigger in the city than Derek Jeter.
3: No, because Derek Jeter won multiple championships. I forget exactly the number for the New York Yankees. I mean, listen, people have to like realize what we're talking about here. Like, there is the New York Yankees, and then there's a bit of a gap, and then I think the Knicks are right there. But you talk about the Yankees and the captain, Derek Jeter. What I think what's a bigger conversation is that if Jalen Brunson wins a championship, is he the greatest Knick of all time. Again, like I think, you know, you're talking about, you know, Walt Clyde Frazier and Willis Reed and Patrick Ewing or whatever. But as for great as Patrick Ewing was, he never won a title. And again, the Patrick Ewing rule, quote, quote, unquote, that happened because the Knicks got to the finals in 1999 without Patrick Ewing. So again, you, there's no fan base that loves their former players, again, despite them maybe not having historical success like the Knicks. I mean, you go, like, the way that they revere John Starks and Charles Oakley. Like, if Jalen Brunson, I mean, Jalen Brunson's already there, by the way, but if he wins them a championship, my God, he could be one of, if not the greatest New York Knick of all time.
2: Arash, we appreciate it. Everyone check out Sporting Tribune up on Twitter, at Sporting Trib. You got the Sporting Trib live show going down tonight?
3: We do. Generally try to go between like 9 to 10 p.m., so great crew there. And, looking – and by the way, Steve, we got to have you and Willie. Willie's a very busy man, but love to have you guys back on the show soon.
2: Anytime, you know that. And tonight's a big night to recap another start for Ohtani as he tries to make a drive here maybe the MVP and the Cy Young. All right, Arash, we'll be watching later tonight. Thank you.
3: Thanks, guys. See you.
2: Giveaway time, 364-1100. 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

0: about the Avs. So I'm seeing a lot of storylines out there. We got plenty here before the Stanley Cup final goes in the middle of next week against Montreal or Carolina. So here are two of the narratives I'm seeing.
1: Okay.
0: And they clash.
1: Yep.
0: VGK is in their third Stanley Cup final because they were handed the world on a platter and the NHL treats them like the kings of the NHL. But I'm also seeing the Avs choked as a President's Trophies team, trophy team. They were, the Knights were 30-1 to sweep them. This is outrageous. The Avs should be embarrassed. Can't be both. So what is it? The Avs are embarrassed because they got beat by a team that just is not good enough to be at this level? That only won 39 games? That's another thing, the standings complaint. Or the Knights have just been gifted everything along the way. It can't be both. Which
1: well,
0: is it?
1: They weren't gifted everything along the way. That I don't understand that phrase. They took advantage of a favorable expansion draft, but they didn't go to all 30 teams as the 31st team and tell who to leave unprotected and protected. They didn't dictate who was protected. Those teams left. Nobody told them to leave Marc-Andre Fleury and Jonathan Marchessault and William Karlsson. Nobody told all those guys to leave those players, those teams, to leave them unprotected. That's on them.
0: By the way, how long are we going to do the expansion thing?
1: There's only
0: it's 9 years.
1: Well, there's only a couple left.
0: Right.
1: There's Braden McNabb, Shea Theodore, William Karlsson, I think. That's it. There's only three remaining guys. So, I mean, the fact of the matter is, I mean, there are some stat teams out there. There are some really good teams out there. Toronto wanted to trade Mitch Marner, by the way, to Carolina. He blocked that trade. Apparently, it was a trip to Vegas, a road trip, and all the family came with him. They liked the area, the real estate, da-da-da-da. The rest is history. Bottom line is, everybody's got opportunities to make trades, make deals, acquire players in the offseason. It's not Kelly McCrimmon, Bill Foley, George McPhee. It's not their fault that this is a no-tax state, the climate, the community, the fan base fell in love with the team. It's how are you going to hold that against them? It's not their fault. This is an attractive community.
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0: They did it again, third time. BGK, 9 years in. In another Stanley Cup final, Zig Fercassi covers the sport as well as anyone for SiriusXM. He joins Willie. He joins Cofield. What's up, Zig?
32: Hey, boys. How are you?
0: Ziggy Zig. Real good, man. Put this in perspective, how nuts this is that Bill Foley has now had his organization go to the Stanley Cup final three times and what they just did, sweeping the President's Trophy winner.
32: Yeah, and again, it's remarkable that this organization, and again, I've been a critic of this. I ain't going to be a hypocrite saying that they were grooved a pretty good expansion team. But I've also said, due to aggressive moves by management, George McPhee, Kelly McCrimmon, and all that, They were able to make some shrewd trades, get this team so competitive that they made the final in their very first year of existence. They've maintained that a cup in 23, and you look at the moves that obviously that they made down the stretch, a guy like a Glass, a Dowd, maybe not the sexiest guys, but they made the moves. They weren't afraid to bring in Carter Hart, even though other teams wouldn't probably touch players part of that scandal of the Canadian junior team back in 2018, but Vegas takes the attitude, we don't care. So, and then to encapsulate this, this was a 500 team struggling under Cassidy. You make the move for Torts, who basically is, like he even said, has been more like a guidance counselor and listener. You get by Seattle and Anaheim, two teams that aren't ready to win yet, but they made the adjustments to win. And then against Colorado, to be clear, the Makar absence hurt the Avs in the first two games, but in the end, Vegas's defense and the inability of Colorado to kind of crack the interior of the Vegas defense were keys. That's why they're in the final now for the third time in 9 years.
1: Zig, I'm seeing a lot of things. You know, one of our colleagues put a tweet out there talking about, you know, since 2018, here's what the Golden Knights have done. Here's what the Aces have done. Oh, and by the way, the Raiders have been there once. But a lot of the replies are either knocking the Golden Knights or nobody cares about the Aces. Okay, so if the big three are the MLB, the NFL, and the NBA, and you want to take that, that's fine. But nevertheless, how important is it in terms of Vegas making a stamp in the pro sports world since it entered that – you can make an argument that it has dominated the NHL and the WNBA.
32: Yeah, Willie, I would agree. I mean, again, I don't follow the WNBA that close, but I do know that they are reigning champs, and obviously, you know, they are a model franchise for that particular sport. And for hockey, again, I will take my victory lap. I said it over 25 years ago. I thought Vegas would be a model town for hockey, considering they had the Thunder, and obviously they had a little degree of success there. Plus, you had enough Eastern transplants, I think, to make it survive. And then, obviously, with what Mayor Goodman did to talk with Gary Bettman way back when, the fact of the matter is, it's one of those things where they do look dominant at this particular point in time because they're better run than anybody else, it seems as though. You've got the ownership there. Mr. Foley wants to keep this team competitive. Kelly McCrimmon and all that, they don't care. They fired a Stanley Cup winning coach. You've got to have that kind of attitude, and that's where I think Vegas, maybe now you're going to start seeing other teams follow that template, if you will, a team struggling at the end of the season. Maybe they think they're close enough, but the message got stale, hence the coaching change, and then it's been lights out ever since.
1: Zig Fercassi, SiriusXM NHL Radio. One clarification, and you're right in that, when Oscar Goodman was in office, he did everything he can, and he may have made the initial contact to Bettman, but I will point out that he got the ball rolling with pro sports in this town and said this would be sports town long before his conversations with Bettman. You know when? When he was courting David Stern and the NBA, brought the All-Star game.
32: That's right.
1: And he was the first person. A lot of people want to take credit. A lot of politicians that were in office when the NHL arrived, they were not, I don't want to say they didn't have anything to do with it, but they were not the initial elected officials that got the ball rolling for this to be a pro sports town. That credit goes to Oscar Goodman.
0: Hey, Zig, after the game last night, Mitch Marner said, special moment to get to the final. He said, there has been some dark times in hockey for myself, honestly. I keep seeing Toronto say, basically, they don't believe him. What are these dark times? Stop bringing it up. What were the dark times? How bad did it get for Marner?
32: You got to remember, this is a guy who grew up idolizing the Maple Leafs. He is a Toronto product. And over a period of time, they obviously didn't get by the Bruins. They couldn't get out of the first round of the playoffs, except the 1 year, I think, when they beat Tampa, but they ultimately lost to Florida. So you're in that 24/7 fishbowl, Steve, of Toronto. They haven't won a Stanley Cup since the last year of the original six, 1967. So you factor in the 24/7 blowtorch that's the media. It's constant attention, left, right, and indifferent. And you're going to have some members of the media stirring up some garbage, basically saying that these guys weren't mentally tough enough to get the job done. So I'm not going to snicker at Mitch Marner. Only he knows what he's gone through. But put it this way, guys, I wouldn't doubt that there were maybe a few dark times because he was the convenient scapegoat for what's continued now nearly a 60-year Stanley Cup drought in Toronto.
0: Zig Fracassi is up on ESPN Las Vegas here with Cofield and Company. 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
0: Yep, for SiriusXM. I had to take a breath on that. So let's talk about the NHL along the lines of what Willie was saying about the Golden Knights, and you said it too, the Golden Knights being run really well, and they're aggressive. I'll tell you what, if VGK won the President's Trophy and just got swept out in the semis, there would be hell to pay. There would be changes.
32: Yep.
0: What changes must happen in Colorado with the Avs?
32: Great question. I mean, gosh, Bednar already has a Stanley Cup to his ring, to his mantle. So, and of course, he won a championship in the AHL when he.
0: Hey, Zig, so did Bruce. So did Bruce Cassidy, and he went bye-bye with 8 games left. That's the NHL. Kroenke's got to do something here. Come on, Sakic.
32: Yeah. Well, hey, you know what? Maybe there's discussions going on right now that maybe he didn't make enough adjustments. They didn't react well to the loss of Makar, and now there's going to be something brought up about MacKinnon, maybe not being the greatest leader in all this. So it's going to be interesting to see. They got to lock in Makar, I think, to their next contract because he's going to be a free agent here. It wouldn't stun me if there's consideration. How about this? What if VGK ultimately grants Cassidy permission if the Avs job came open? How drama filled would that be?
1: Well, it's a different division, and I'd have no problem with it. Here's the thing. Let me just point something out because we had Bruce Cassidy on a couple of weeks ago, and we love him here in Las Vegas. And I think at some point you got to let the guy go find a job. But he is under contract and he is making $4 million. I'm not going to make that in my lifetime. So if he doesn't get a job this year and he makes $4 million until next year when he's off contract, he'll be just fine. But if Kelly McCrimmon wants to stand 10 toes down and say no to Edmonton because they're in the same division, isn't that being proactive and being smart in terms of, no, hey, this is a guy who knows how our organization is run. He knows the infrastructure of the upper brass and how our minds work. He knows the players. Why would we let him coach in our division? Isn't this a smart thing to do?
32: It could be, but I think also, it's one of those things, if you let him go, then you're bringing in somebody you think can be better than him. So I guess my counterpoint, Willie, would be then, why would it matter? Because if we have the coach that we like, you're absolutely right in saying what you did about Bruce, but it wouldn't matter. By the way, Edmonton, if you ever went there, they've got some issues with that team. I mean, you start to wonder, like with McDavid and Draisaitl, maybe they could be a little bit of the problem here, why they've dismissed so many coaches here, and this year they came up woefully short in the first round. Maybe they got to start looking at each other like, who knows, maybe we're part of the problem.
0: Zig, we know your time is short. I've been listening a lot to SiriusXM NHL Radio last couple weeks. Really good stuff. And I heard you this weekend with Jeff Schwartz on SiriusXM NFL.
32: You.
0: Tell Schwartz Mendoza doesn't have to play early. I heard that part of the argument. You're trying to shut him down. Be quiet, Jeff. All right, Zig, we'll talk to you soon, buddy. Thank you.
32: All right, guys. Thank you.
0: Zig Fracassi. With Cassidy, I don't agree with you. I wouldn't trade him anywhere in the West unless Colorado wants him. Okay.
1: The whole West.
0: Wants him. Then I'm getting a second-round pick back, the one that got taken away, and I want a prospect. You want a coach who's a top 5 or 6 coach in the NHL? And believe me, he'll make a difference there.
1: I could buy into
0: you want that?
1: Make it a trade.
0: Compensation.
1: Let's go.
0: I would do that if I were the Knights. I'm getting something for him, or he's going to the East.
1: Well, I would do that in the West But I still would not. I still don't have a problem with him saying. So Zig's argument is, well, if we brought someone in that could do it better, what are we worried about? What we're worried about is what I said. Not that person could be outcoached, but that he knows the inner workings of that building up there. And I think that that's a big deal. I think we're seeing that a lot in terms of the mental games that are being played. Again, there's been no changes made. There were 8 games left. Tortorella has said, I came in and somebody asked last night, he's like, oh, how do you activate the players? He goes, they activated themselves. You just lit a spark under them. We had Bruce on this show, and he said they're not really doing anything different. It's the same system. It's just little tweaks here and there, and it's a different voice to light a fire.
0: Can we spit some facts here on Cassidy, too?
1: Sure.
0: I like Bruce Cassidy. Mm-hmm. He won a cup. Mm-hmm. He brought that to the city. He's a really good coach.
1: Great guy.
0: But the more you look back on it, and hey, listen, this is results-based analysis. Torts, whether you like him or not, and we'll get to Torts last night because finally he was in a good mood. I think he, you know, saw the forest through the trees and realized, wow, this is pretty freaking special what just happened. You look back on it, they had to make the change because coaches get this way sometimes. Bruce was being stubborn about the goalie situation. Carter Hart was not in the mix. He was not going to be in the mix. The proof was in the pudding. If you go all the way back to January 8th, he got annoyed with him. Cassidy got annoyed with the performance of Carter Hart, and he just did not play him. And while Aiden Hill has some great times, right, he wouldn't make the change. And if that's the one, if that's the biggest sticking point for McCrimmon and McPhee and even Foley, then they were right. I didn't know they hired the right guy. Right now, Torts is pushing all the right buttons. He claims there's not many buttons to push, but he's doing the right thing. And Carter Hart playing is the biggest difference with this organization this year. People can go back to the 39 wins and like, oh, they were, you know, sub 500 team. And yeah, because the goaltending was so uneven. They played the guy they needed to play, and they also opened things up in front of him. They're still blocking shots, but maybe not crowding his vision as much as they were. That's something Cassidy was not going to do.
1: And I think part of the reason is because in the year that they won it, if you remember, the starting goaltender going into the postseason was Laurent Brossoit. He got injured, and they went with Aiden Hill. Well, you know who was 100% healthy and was the only all-star for the Golden Knights that year? Logan Thompson. So in reality, their starting goaltender at the beginning of the year, who went on to play in the All-Star game, was a healthy scratch, and he was 100% ready to go back, just butted heads with Bruce Cassidy and Sean Berkey, the goalie coach. Well, they were right that year, so maybe that was something that he saw. But we've also seen it. We've also seen, like you said, coaches wear out their welcome in the locker room. Maybe that's what happened. Doesn't make him a bad guy.
0: A lot more on the Knights coming up. Several guests on the way to break down hockey with us. Also, the NBA, Caleb Herring, is going to join us in about 90 minutes. But on the way back, you know, it's a story that's not being talked about except by me. Wonderful baseball season. Isn't there going to be a lockout soon?
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0: 866-1400. James is running the show. Willie is here as well. VGK sweeps the President's Trophy winner, the Avalanche. Oh, man. Why not like Denver? That's enjoyable. They're miserable. Buffalo's miserable. Toronto is just a den of misery. Screw Toronto. We'll get
1: through
0: to those
1: Toronto
0: dirtbags as the next 2 hours unfold. Willie yelling in the background.
1: I will always say that for my boy Danny Webster.
0: I have no idea what that means. Who is Danny Webster?
1: Danny Webster is a beat writer for the Paper of Record. And when he was, before he got that gig, before he went to the Sun, he was with NHL.com. It was, I believe it was the very first year. And I've told this story many times, and I'll tell it again. We were outside the guest locker room waiting for Mike Babcock to come out. And because Toronto Scrum, the Maple Leaf broadcast team, they were all in front, we would always stand off to the side very respectfully. And all of a sudden, we heard, we're going to do players first and Babcock second. So we were naturally on the outside. So we walked in and we took our place. Who comes walking in? Toronto media. Some woman shoved Danny. Arm shoved him, literally. And he looked at her like, and she goes, this is Toronto, bud, okay? So if you ever see Danny Webster tweet or we tweeted Danny and we put this is Toronto or this isn't, to something to that effect of that phrase, that's what that goes. So you know what? Screw you.
0: Toronto.
1: This is Toronto, bud. We look at her like, this is Vegas.
2: Battleborn Injury Lawyers presents The Big Four at Four. Number four.
0: So Bryce Harper did a viral video the other day, and he was raving about, you know, West Coast and Vegas, and was doing his primping and prepping. As I pointed out, Willie, you'll be a little jealous of this. The pompadour was in full effect.
1: Mm-hmm.
0: He was talking about tongue scraping, and then he started to brush his teeth.
1: Do you have a tongue
0: scraper? And he did something. We did this yesterday. We don't have time.
1: Oh.
0: Where was I going?
1: Toothpaste.
0: Yeah. So he was talking about tongue scraping, and then he started to brush his teeth. We can put tongue scraping in the grab bag. He started to brush his teeth, and people were like, wait, what did he just do? This is Toothpaste Gate with Bryce Harper. It has taken off so much that the Phillies in San Diego, the pod squad, up on their big board, puts this up. The Phillies announcer notices it, as John Kruk will chime in here.
3: Yeah, the big video board here, they have the Bryce Harper fact. It says, squirts toothpaste into his mouth instead of onto a toothbrush, brushing his teeth. Try it tonight, John. Let me know tomorrow how
4: it
3: goes.
4: Yeah, I'll give it a whirl.
0: Okay. So John Kruk is going to give it a whirl. That was Tom McCarthy on the call. I did it today. We didn't make those cookies, those G-damn cookies we talked about last week over the open fire. Willie, have you done this? Have you just put the toothpaste right onto your grill?
1: No, because I live alone, but I'm guessing I know why he does this.
0: Wait, what? Wait, there's a live with someone or live alone factor?
1: I don't know. I'm seeing a video of him. I'm wondering if he explains on here or if he's just talking to his...
0: He just does it matter-of-factly. He just moves on.
1: No, I think there's a reason.
0: What's the reason?
1: Okay, well, when you put toothpaste on your toothbrush, at the very end, don't you scrape it off?
0: That's a good point. Okay, we hit this yesterday. We really couldn't come up with a solution.
1: Okay, so somebody's germs from the toothbrush is touching the top of the toothpaste. So instead, but he's putting it in his mouth. So either way, it's the same thing.
0: I did it today. I enjoyed it. I put it on my finger. I did a little
1: then
0: brush.
1: You didn't
0: on
1: do
0: each.
1: The same thing.
0: Well, you put it on the bottom. It's not. That's not the way to do it. I did it the right way.
1: I was going to say, you enjoy squirting things in your mouth, but that's fine.
0: It's fine. It wasn't that kind of thing. Okay. You're right, I do. But in this case, the toothpaste went on my finger. So you're saying he squirted it right in?
1: Well, that's
0: just haphazardly.
1: Yeah, that's what it looks like.
0: Well, that's too wild. That's too wild for me. I don't know where it's going to go. I got to place it. It worked out pretty well, though, I thought.
1: It's kind of like, I don't know.
0: Next up, I'm going to do my hair like Bryce Harper.
1: I don't know if it's like
0: if
1: that.
0: I can find a way to sculpt it.
1: It's kind of like people that put water in their mouth first and then put the medicine in or put the... I've seen people do that.
0: Well, I've never seen that before.
1: They can't put the capsule or they can't put the pill in and then put the water.
0: So you just flood the zone.
1: They put the water
0: in. Throw the pill in like it's a little pool.
1: And they just poke... Yeah, and then they could swallow it because it just goes right into the pool.
0: Okay, we have time for tongue scraping. I don't know what it is. Do you do it?
1: No, but I know what it is.
0: Okay.
1: I do know what it is. It a tongue scraper, because that's where all the germs live, on the top of you. There's all these little taste buds, but all these little, and so they have, it's a plastic hand with two frames on the outside and then this scraper.
0: It looked like a big potato peeler.
1: Yeah, and you just scrape your tongue and it pulls all the germs and
0: bacteria. Are you just ripping
1: your
0: tongue apart, though?
1: No.
0: Is it all bloody?

0: Boy, while Portland and Nashville would really like an MLB expansion team, looks like Salt Lake is in the lead. And earlier today, Greater Sacramento Economic Council holding a press conference on Thursday to announce the region's bid for MLB expansion. Can I talk about the elephant in the room? There are at least a half dozen Hawk owners led by, I don't even know if they have a strong voice anymore because they sold off part of the team, led by those guys, the Monforts, in Rockies land. The Dodgers are the evil of baseball. That's why Colorado can't win. Why are we talking about expanding when Bobby Manfred and these six Hawk owners are talking about the sport is completely broken? If it's broken, you can't expand. So what is it? Is the sport healthy and it should cost you $3 billion to get into the league? Or do we have to freaking stop it, Willie? What is it?
1: Well, I think they're operating under the premise that nothing's wrong because they're on the executive side. They're not. Isn't it generally the...
0: So shouldn't the owner step up and go, no. There's no expansion. We're shutting down the sport. Because here's their goal, Willie. They're going to cry so poor and tell this tale of how the sport is broken, how the little guys can't compete. But here's the problem. First 50 games of the season, I see a lot of little guys competing. It flies right in the face of their bullcrap story. It's not working out for them. This has been a great baseball season so far. Here's the biggest joke. Within the last few hours, ready for this one? Because labor peace is not here. So why are we talking about expansion? A sport that is broken and has big labor issues, no one should be interested in getting in the league. But we know that's a lie because the sport is healthy. The MLBPA made its first proposal to the MLB today. I love what they did here. You ready?
1: Mm-hmm.
0: They want to increase the minimum salary from $780,000 to $1.5 million, so double the minimum salary, increase the base of the CBT threshold. That is the cap, basically, where you get taxed beyond the cap. They want to increase it. So while the Rockies piss and moan that the Dodgers are spending way too much, okay, here's what we're going to do. We want to raise that ceiling from $244 million to $300. And here's the best one. The MLBPA is suggesting a competitive integrity tax for any team that does not spend $150 million. So that is absolutely going after teams like the Rockies, teams like the Royals, teams like the Pirates. They want you to be penalized at the bottom. Yeah. Don't worry about the top, at the bottom. And MLB came back and they're like, well, I mean, this is not going to work. This is going to weaken the competitive balance tax and lead to more payroll disparity. So you see what I'm saying here? The fight is on. This is going to be an arduous journey, a vicious battle. And then we got baseball talking about, on the other side of it, we want to expand.
1: What?
0: I know there was a lot there, but this is absurd. And this proposal by MLBPA starts the war because they're basically setting boundaries to show, like, we're not this far apart. We're way out here. They are so far apart. Number two.
2: Number two.
0: Okay, A's. You came out of the gates, the first 50, with a good start. I saw some Seattle radio people talking trash a couple days ago. I'm ready to go into the battle. And then they have just been slaughtered by the Mariners. They got crushed today. They've lost three straight. They haven't hit. Their pitching's falling apart. Willie, the three games combined, 22-4. That's why Seattle is still the favorite to win the AL West. This has been an El Flopo by the A's. 9-1 today for the Mariners. On the heels of 9-2 in the opener. And the middle game was 4-1.
1: And we
0: 22-4.
1: We know that it's not, right? Like, we know this. It's not sustainable, right? In terms of staying on top. I mean, even the look at the Yankees and Rays. They just went through an incredible month and a half here of battling back and forth, and now it looks like the Yankees are going to make a run back to the top, the Rays. So we get it, but this just reeks of an A's, like, hey, we were good for about 6 weeks and now we're going to collapse. The problem is, and I don't know what's going on at home, but you'd think that they'd have the advantage in a minor league park that's become their home, but they're 10-15 at home. They're also 8-13 against teams better than 500. So the competitive edge in which they play with, I'm not sure that they have to find a way to

0: to sustain that and play against the better teams? You mentioned losing three straight. Going back, well, for the month of May. The month of May has been an absolute collapse where they have lost 15 of 25 now. ERA is getting closer and closer to 5.00, and they're allowing near 5 runs per game. In 25, I don't know how many, you said they lost 9, they gave up 9 runs today, however many home runs they gave up. Going into today, they had allowed 35 home runs in 24 games this month. I talked about this a couple of weeks ago when we brought up the A's in terms of, hey, good thing that their offense is on a little bit of a tear right now because their pitching sucks. Their pitching still sucks.
1: Got 2 home runs today for Seattle. J-Rod had his 10th, Ref Schneider his 3rd, and then the problem is when you give up 9 runs, that means all your big dogs got a hit, and Kurtz just went through a terrible series at back-to-back games without getting on base after getting on base, I think, 48 straight games, which tied the Mark McGwire mark, so not a good 3-game series for the A's, and now they got to bounce back against the Yankees, who are coming to town. Top story.
2: Number 1.
1: Let's address something, because we had a lot more Vegas Golden Knights stuff to get to.
0: Yes.
1: Let's address something that was said about 15 minutes ago by Zig Fracassi. And I should have argued with Zig, but I had a lot of things to get to. And I'm going to let those poor souls out there who want to wallow in the misery of the expansion draft set up VGK with just a golden opportunity. They were handed everything. They played the rest of a league full of pansies like fiddles. So you can revise history, but I know what the history is. And I didn't see anyone, number one, say, what an unbelievable draft in 2017. The Golden Knights are going to kick ass. No, in fact, and I would like someone, because you probably should have framed it, or at least take a Xerox of it. I would like someone to show me a robust ticket that you put down after the expansion draft. Because the points total back then, and I remember it, the points total over under for VGK in year one was 68.5. So you're all lying that, well, I knew. They were handed everything in that expansion draft. That is a lie. That is revisionist history. On the way back, we'll get to some of the big keys. Willie can address that as well. This expansion drafting, it is 9 years later. They've turned over most of the roster. And let me tell you, last night, when you talk about pansies, where was the aggressiveness on the part of the Avs? They got freaking worked.
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1: Vegas Golden Knights. Vegas Golden Knights sweep out Colorado. Avalanche President's Trophy winner going home. Tail tucked between its legs. Last time, 2012-13, Chicago Blackhawks President's Trophy team actually won the Stanley Cup. Believe it or not, the award's only been around for 41 seasons. Only 8 times has the best team in hockey won the Stanley Cup. It's pretty crazy. John Tortorella, after the game, you were around the media setting. You were at T-Mobile last night at the Fortress. Tortorella, I thought, had a much more measured approach and finally calmed down a little bit and took in the moment and expressed some enjoyment about what's going on.
19: I've learned a ton from him. I think coaches overcoach. I think we overcoach, and I think we get in the way sometimes. This group here especially, after me being with younger teams prior to this, I learned to be, I hope to be a better coach and learn more to have some listening skills when you're dealing with veteran players. That's what they brought to me.
0: That was my first ever question to John Tortorella.
1: Yeah.
0: believe it or not, it's only my second time in a press conference with him because of my injury. So I asked him. He answered one person's question that, which I brought up earlier, that no, the players activate themselves, and then just in terms of, you know, his role and whatnot. But I asked him, you know, you bring years of experience, and you, but you said what he said in one of the answers was, I marvel at these guys and that they activate themselves. I said, so with that, what have you learned in your short time? Is there something that you didn't expect to maybe learn or change your ways? And he had said, you know, I learned, you know what the biggest thing was, and he said it just before this. He said, I learned to listen. We have two ears and one mouth, Steve. Listen twice as much as you speak. And what he said was, when you get in a locker room full of veterans, you sort of learn to listen to what they have to say and see things through their eyes. And I thought that was kind of impressive. And it ended the press conference. It was a very, that was the very last thing. It ended it on a really good note.
19: Sometimes you coach at them. During the playoffs, you coach with them. So it gave me an opportunity to be with them and understand what they see. And with such a veteran group, I learned a ton. And hopefully, hopefully play a few more games and continue to learn more and succeed together.
0: So after that, Jack Eichel and Mark Stone came in, and I asked either, I said, hey, for either one of you, this is what John said. When you hear that, how do you define it? How do you put it into words that what that means to y'all? And Jack said, it's a collective effort. It's not just it, exactly that. Is that not coaching at you, but coaching with you, and you're doing it together. And, it, and maybe was that a little bit of a shot where things were getting frustrating and Cassidy was coming in coaching at them, where now they had somebody coaching with them.
1: It was a player-led group. They've already done it. Not everyone has won a cup. Marner hasn't, but they've got experience. I thought Mark Stone was dynamite afterwards with Emily Kaplan. I thought Torts, he kind of said the same thing with those comments to you that he said to Emily Kaplan. She's very good, by the way.
0: Yeah,
1: in spite of some people don't like her. But I think she does a really good job. You can see there's a respect that the subjects in hockey have for her. They know that she knows what she's talking about. The Marner story, as we learn more and more about him, is fascinating because there's two different stories here. We were not subjected to all the stuff that he went through. We were not around it, what he went through in Toronto. He brings it up often. He said, there were dark days. I had a lot of family support. This still very much sticks with him. And the vibe I get from Toronto is, we're tired of hearing about it. Worry about what you got going on now. And the other vibe I get is, we don't believe you. So how do you deal with people? You're telling them you're out of control. You made me miserable. I felt you put my family in harm's way. And they're like, nope, you're lying. Okay.
0: Well, the one of the very first things he said at his introductory press conference was the hate mail and death threats that they were receiving. When you're a young, when you're one of the top forwards in the National Hockey League, in any sport, NFL, MLB, MLS, English Premier League, it doesn't matter where you play professional sports, but when there's pressure put upon you to perform and the team is not getting it done and you're the star, you're going to shoulder that burden. Well, when the fans reach out with death threats and you are still in the prime of your career and you have a young wife and a young kid, then that can be very stressful. That can weigh on your mental health. And guess what? When it weighs on your mental health, that can affect your performance. It could affect your feelings toward the hometown that you're from. He was supposed to be the hometown hero that comes home to Toronto and helps him bring glory back to Toronto. But when your fans turn on you and your hometown turns on you and you start receiving, why would anybody lie about getting death threats? This guy's not lying about it. Sorry. He didn't turn on Toronto. Toronto turned on him, and the marriage came to an end. So if somebody asks him, hey, how has this different been different? How has this, that? What is he supposed to do? Of course there's good, this, and it's his first year here, and he's, oh, and by the way, he's leading the NHL postseason in points. Oh, and by the way, he's favored to win the Conn Smythe Award. Oh, by the way, he's in the spotlight. John Tortorella, Carter Hart, and Mitch Marner are the three biggest storylines right now with this team. So, of course, he's going to be asked about it. What are you supposed to do? I'm not going to talk about that. So, when Steve Simmons writes today in the Toronto Sun, you just can't celebrate your best game of your career, your best playoff game of your career. You have to bring up the dark times. Well, what else is he supposed to bring up, Steve? Especially, oh, by the way, especially when the first two series and going into this series, oh, just wait. How many times did you see somebody reply to a tweet? Oh, just wait. Anaheim and Utah were nothing. Now they're playing a real team. You'll see Marner fold. Marner didn't fold. So he's not bringing up the dark times. All the Toronto fans that still have hate, they're bringing it up. They're bringing it out of him. Mm-hmm. So you know what? He has every right in the world to give you a little backhand.
1: And Toronto's response generally is, toughen up, Buttercup.
0: You know what I want to say to them? This is Vegas, bud. Get him, Danny.
1: Well, people are real fired up to give advice to others and how they deal with their struggles and their grief. Which probably says a lot about them. That well, maybe they internalize it and don't actually speak about it. The guy wants to speak about it. He has every right to be bitter. You can tell him to let go of it. When he wants to let go of it, he'll let go of it. I'll say again, Toronto, smarten up a little bit. Stop acting like animals. And players will actually want to stay there because you're going to lose more of these guys if you continue to act like this. And if your response is, and this is, you know, your typical, in the NHL, it's Toronto and Montreal. In the NBA, you know, good for the Knicks and good for the Knicks fans. But they're also the same people who repeatedly for 20 years, when no one would go there as a free agent, you know, they actually got Brunson to re-sign with them at a discounted rate. But for years, free agents would send the message, one, we don't like Jimmy Dolan. Two, that play sucks. And Knicks fans were like, toughen up! You're not tough enough to play in New York! Okay, well then you're not going to win a title. So run off all the players, potentially will come. Keep being tough, guys. Good for you. So keep being tough, guys, Toronto. Keep being tough, guys, Montreal. Now right now, Montreal's in the mix.
0: And they've really changed the complexion of that franchise. A lot of young faces. A little bit. I mean, they play physical game, but they're very finesse.
1: Yeah.
0: And it's different than what Carolina brings to the ice. So it's an interesting dynamic. Real quick for the Golden Knights fans, I know that it gets very enthusiastic out there at the headquarters. They will have tomorrow off, just announced. They will practice City National Arena at 11 a.m. If you don't follow them on their social media channels, make sure you're following them because they will update you if practices are closed, if they're open. And so, yeah. They will take tomorrow off. Practice 11 a.m. City National Arena on Friday. My question to you is this. What's going to cause a bigger uproar? If they win the Stanley Cup, if Mitch Marner wins the Conn Smythe or Carter Hart wins the Conn Smythe?
1: You know, I don't read hockey threads as much as I should. I was reminded of how wimpy and sensitive most hockey fans are, which I guess is good for the sport because they get triggered real easily. Now, the Carter Hart thing, I'm not calling anyone wimpy over it, but there are a lot of people who are never going to let that go. Because I did a couple of searches last night to get comments on, hey, reaction to Carter Hart making the Stanley Cup final. Woo! It is still real ugly. If I were him, and I'm sure he's very aware of it, and anyone who's close to him, do not go on social media.
0: Yeah.
1: Because people crush him. They are never letting that
0: go.
1: The
0: last long thread that I saw was somebody screenshotting court transcript of exactly what went down, or part of the, not the whole transcript, but a good portion, a very graphic part of it. And I was in the press room last night. I was sitting downstairs. I didn't sit on press row because of my leg. And I will tell you this. Was discussing the situation with a female reporter, and I told them what I had saw at that thread and what part of it that I saw, and she agreed that, well, you know what, how do we know that, don't some people like to be spoken to that way in certain situations? There are people that do that, and if that's what the judge decided that this person did, based on testimony. Bottom line is the decision was made. It's a done deal, and he's in the NHL. So people are going to have to get over it.
1: Caller 7 right now, 364-1100, 364-1100. 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Mark McMillan is the GM. 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
1: Halfway point of the show, Cofield, Willie Ramirez, James. We're live in Reno. We're live in Vegas. 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
0: Let's go.
1: Aces are back tomorrow. Tonight, feature game on USA. I told you a couple weeks ago, I like the way USA has covered the WNBA. I assume this Wednesday programming is going to be consistent. I have no idea if Shamequa Holdsclaw is on every week. But I like Renee Montgomery.
0: Mm-hmm.
1: Atlanta is taking on Minnesota. Atlanta off to a good start. Only losses to the Aces, where they storm back with a 22-run at the end of the game, and they wound up losing, but Atlanta's pretty good.
0: So who's the best team in the WNBA then? I mean,
1: way too early. I know you love power rankings, but it's been so topsy-turvy, and the Aces' defensive performance against the Sparks worries me.
0: Well, yeah. Two defensive flops at home by the Aces, by the way. That is the premier game because of the fact that it's Minnesota, who the Minnesota Lynx have been. They're still without Nafisa Collier. Of course, Cheryl Reeve, one of the best coaches in the world. But I'm really intrigued for this Toronto-Chicago game. Any game that the Toronto Temple are involved in, I'm going to be intrigued because of the fact that they're coached by Sandy Brundello. Right? She gets let go, or they agree to part ways last year with the New York Liberty, and she takes over the expansion Temple. I love Toronto's lineup. Love the fact that you have Brittany Sykes up there. And, of course, Kiki Rice, my girl from UCLA, and Marina Mabry. So they are in Chicago to face the new-look Sky and Tyler Marsh. So all due respect, love Tyler. Great dude, had a great relationship, but the coaching edge goes to Toronto tonight. The home court obviously goes to Chicago, scrappy team. But I'm also intrigued by that game. So, but five good games altogether, because even though the worst team in the league, Steve, Connecticut, is on the road in Portland, let's see what Portland does coming off of a road trip in which it went into Toronto and won the Battle of Expansions and then went to New York. Oh, and by the way, beat the Liberty for the second time this season. Portland's 2-1 against the New York Liberty. Not sure what's going on with the Liberty. They are up by one right now, second quarter, 8 minutes left over the Phoenix Mercury, but the Liberty are struggling.
1: Sabrina Ionescu back?
0: Her back has been bothering her. I believe she downgraded to out tonight.
1: All right.
0: So she's been hit or miss.
1: It's kind of a big absence.
0: It's a huge absence. But when you have Brianna Stewart, Jonquel Jones, two former MVPs, this is still a championship caliber team. So they shouldn't be losing to the Portland Fire. Phoenix, I could understand, but Phoenix is having its own struggle. So yeah, great schedule on the docket tomorrow. As you mentioned, the Aces are back in action, but also your Indiana Fever are in San Francisco to play the Golden State Valkyries. The doubleheader for Thursday starts with the Aces in Dallas against Paige Beckers.
1: Fever, the highest scoring team in the WNBA.
0: Yeah.
1: Point totals seem like they're up. Indiana, 94 points per game. Vegas at 92, L.A. on the heels of that 101 performance against the Aces, 92, Minnesota 89, and New York at 89 points per game, and Caitlin Clark currently is averaging 24 points and 9 assists a game when she plays.
0: She only missed one game.
1: They said this is a comprehensive plan of rest throughout the season that they're going to manage, and now they have to announce it in advance because they got swatted around a little bit by the league.
0: Yeah,
1: or at least
0: and every time somebody tweets, just like when people tweet about Angel Reese and they dog her on the knee bounds and the missed shots, they tweet about Caitlin and they dog her on the 5+ near 6 turnovers per game. Not fair.
1: Coming up, didn't like what I saw last night again with OKC and the refs. Come on now.
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0: the Vegas Golden Knights. More coming. They're in the Stanley Cup Final. Incredible. Three times in 9 years. And they're awaiting the winner of Montreal and Carolina. That game starts up here in just a little bit as Carolina, the favorite, leading 2-1. Tonight on the road, Carolina minus 150.
1: High scoring game.
0: You think it will be? Total's 5.5.
1: Yeah. I think it's going to be a high scoring game for the fact that Montreal has to get back to what it did in game one. It has no choice. If it's a low scoring game, Freddie Anderson is going to do what he does best, and he's going to limit the Canadiens. They just need a couple of goals to let Freddie Anderson work. Much like we saw last night with the Golden Knights. The Canadiens have to steal tempo early on in this game, score early, put them on their heels, because that's what they did in game one in Carolina, and they won 6-2. When we see Montreal playing at its best, you think about what they did against Buffalo, playing at a fast pace, getting the puck through the neutral zone, not a lot of dump and chase, but carrying the puck, going through, making the right passes, putting pressure on the goaltender, they win games. That's what they have to do. They have to put pressure on Freddie Anderson. They got to take shots. They got to get the rebounds. They got to fire in the angles. I think we're going to see a high-scoring game. My prediction is this, Steven. Taking a shot. I might have been right last night on the pregame show with the Golden Knights. We're taking a shot tonight. I think the game's going to go to 3-3 at some point. Final score will be 4-3. I'm going for an overtime game. I don't know who's going to win it, but I like the over.
0: I thought last night in the Golden Knights, as game, they mostly let them play. That happens in the playoffs. In the NBA, game to game, at times, you have no idea what's going to happen. And I made the prediction after the first couple of games with OKC, the constant high-level mocking on the officiating around SGA, around the flopping of OKC would end. They're going to let them play. And then last night, 38 free throws for OKC.
1: Mm.
0: 17 trips to the line for Shea Gilgeous-Alexander. SGA numbers for the playoffs. He's made 114 field goals. He's got 120 free throws made. His game is about drawing fouls. His game is the mid-range. His game is the court contact. But once again, in most of these games, the officials are completely buying into OKC's soccer-like tendencies. It's crap. And I usually don't complain about the officiating, and I don't think the league is fixed. But come on.
1: Gets out of hand. Takes away from the... It's a distraction is what it is, because you become sort of detached from the flow and the momentum, even sitting on your couch and watching it.
0: You are at the Fortress, you were watching the Western Conference Final, game number 4. You missed. Mike Tirico, second half, had just had enough of it.
2: Here we go again with OKC paying off yet another referee. This is just shameful.
3: Oklahoma City has successfully paid me off. Expect some shady calls the rest of the game. As a matter of fact, I'm about to give Shea 2 free throws right now. Sorry, Spurs, you got to up your bid next time. Thank you.
2: And OKC is doing whatever they want out there. Looks like it worked, folks. Oh, my goodness. Look at these disgraceful-ass refs. I've never seen anything like this.
0: You know when you get Mike Tirico to say ass.
1: Oh,
0: he's lost
1: my
0: it.
1: Gosh.
0: That was really Mike Tirico. That really was him.
1: I need to.
0: And that really was Tony Brothers getting on the house mic saying, I've been paid off. SGA's getting a call here.
1: I need to know the app that was used to grab Tirico's voice. James, please get that handled. Find the app.
0: Wow,
1: get that done for
0: demands
1: me.
0: Demands of our producer. Very nice.
1: Well, James and I'm not demanding my producer. That's my boy, because we go back. So I'm just kind of like, James, get on that for me. Because what I want is Cofield's voice in an AI app, and then I could take it to Natalie and be like, listen to this.
0: Don't make any suggestions to management.
1: you knew where I was going with that.
0: We kind of like him, but he's pretty replaceable. Now here's AI Cofield. Don't do that, please.
1: Okay.
0: Yes, that was fake.
1: Yeah.
0: That was fake.
1: But it was fantastic.
0: I don't think anyone's getting paid off.
1: It was fantastically
0: done.
1: But
0: at the end of that highlight, there was a play at the end of the third quarter where a ball went off of Chet Holmgren. and Mitch Johnson, the Spurs coach, is imploring the officials. Well, first of all, he pulled the trick where he brings someone up off the bench, start walking slowly so the game slows down. Let's see if the refs are going to talk about this play and go and review it. They didn't. And then he's trying to call a timeout because now he wants it reviewed, and they just ignore him. OKC retains possession. They come down and score. He's freaking melting down. Like, why was I ignored? It does not look good when the officials just ignore a bad call and then ignore the coach who's asking for a review. So they blew that one last night. And listen, it's the same stuff that happened when everyone's hero, Don David Sturnio, was the commissioner.
1: Mm-hmm.
0: So I don't know. I'm just telling you, if OKC wins this series, the pissing and moaning from New York about flopping and foul baiting and too many calls is going to overwhelm the narrative. The NBA does not want this. And I really thought they would fix it. Listen, they don't have to tell the refs, hey, don't make calls. But how about a meeting where you kind of set a standard on what is a foul? It's getting annoying. In New York, they're not annoyed. They're very happy right now.
1: They're chilling.
0: Is there a special promotion for food delivery? And I think you have a question. Why don't we have this in Vegas?
1: Yeah.
0: What's the deal?
1: I called them out. DoorDash put a tweet out that said, no game five again? Treat yourself, Knicks fans. Add a broom to your cart and use code NYSWEEP for a free broom on orders of $15 at participating stores.
0: What's a free broom? Is that delivery?
1: Valid until, yeah, okay. I'm assuming. I don't know.
0: You actually get a broom?
1: I'm wondering if you get an actual delivery. Broom. Well, all I know is I put at DoorDash as a Dash Pass subscriber. I am thinking this needs to happen in Southern Nevada where the Golden Knights just sent the Avalanche packing in four games.
0: The response was?
1: I haven't gotten a response.
0: Silence.
1: Maybe they should do.
0: Do you know who I am?
1: You know where they should do this deal? They should do this deal in Toronto.
0: Right. What's your status? What'd you call it?
1: Dash Pass.
0: Is that the only service you use?
1: Mm-hmm.
0: I'm going to rip on you, but I'm quickly going to retract it because of your current situation.
1: Okay.
0: How often do you get food delivered?
1: Since the injury, a lot. But before that, I didn't.
0: You have status, so you clearly did it before the injury. You have a bad leg injury. You're in, as you call it, the cage.
1: Mm-hmm. I had done it, but not a lot. I wasn't really. You know what I use it for? I did it the last time we were on a remote for a watch party that we hosted.
0: I owe you on that one.
1: I needed it.
0: You did that for the show.
1: I did.
0: You were without your power source, and you paid like five times what it cost to have the freaking thing delivered during the show.
1: Guy got there quick. I was impressed.
0: We don't have to mention all of them multiple times, because who knows? Maybe there'll be an advertiser down the road. I don't think I would be the person to pitch the food delivery services. I don't use them. I think it's a massive waste of money.
1: It is.
0: I also think it's a massive rip for the restaurants. While they do get a lot more business, I think what they take from the restaurants is unfair.
1: You're 100% correct, but you are a two-person household that can lean on one another. I am not. I'm a freelance reporter who has to take advantage.
0: You're really going to lay it on thick?
1: Well, I'm just telling you. You said I'm going to slam you, but then because of the injury, whoa, wait, you did it before the injury. Well, there are times where it comes in handy. You know what? There are some times when I show up at Lotus very early to prepare because I get these little notes that say, please watch all the videos. Please read everything in there. Please click the link. So I get here 2 hours before the show. Well, I'm not cooking in the kitchen, so guess what? Sometimes I'll have food delivered here.
0: There's quite a snack. There's healthy snacks in there.
1: As you see during commercial break, I've been doing my best to do that. But nevertheless, it does come in handy at times. You know what else you can do through DoorDash is you can grocery shop. So there have been times that I've grocery shopped. Last minute stuff. Yes. When I'm back to normal and I can do full-on, full-fledged cooking, I won't do it as much. But it is a pretty handy tool. So I have the Dash Pass deal where it eliminates all fees. The only thing that the only time you get charged the fees is if the establishment is not part of the program, so you get charged. And one of them I will not bring up because it may or may not be a sponsor.
0: I may be projecting here because in the Cofield household, there is a person who does use these services all the time, and it drives me nuts. And if I'm around and there's orders made, I will always drive to the location.
1: You pick it up.
0: I will always pick it up.
1: No.
0: I'll say it right now. I am a full-fledged dirtbag.
1: 100%.
0: I am. Because I use the Zon and I use delivery there. I don't really get food. But instead of just driving close by to go get stuff, I do use the convenience of that one.
1: You're from Jersey.
0: I am driving other businesses out of business, but on the delivery thing, I've got a line. I don't like it.
1: You are an East Coast guy.
0: Here's the other thing. I don't even like delivery, because what's my biggest thing with food that I've said before? What do I like about food? This was passed down from my mother. She's still around. We used to go out with Mom, and gee damn it, if she didn't send that tea back every time. She didn't even send it back. Be like, can I get hot water? She liked the food hot.
1: Yes.
0: It's been passed down.
1: Yes.
0: I don't understand the purpose.
1: My grandfather was the same way with his soup.
0: I would
1: rather. If it didn't burn his mouth, he sent it back. But
0: Uncle Paul likes hot soup.
1: You're an East Coast guy.
0: What does that mean?
1: From New Jersey. Well, if you let me finish.
0: No. I had a rant there. So go ahead.
1: How many times in your existence didn't it used to be normal? It was okay. Back in our day, there was only one thing you called and ordered. It was a pizza.
0: Pizza. Because pizza is good with delivery, but even pizza, when you get it, you have to probably heat up.
1: Well, not the one I ordered back in the day, because it was right by my house. But I will say this.
0: Hot food.
1: To your point.
0: They can't do it.
1: To your point.
0: Yes.
1: There are times I've left here, or I've left an assignment, and I'm on my way. I grab the pup from the resort, and I put the order in as I pick him up, because there is one place that I do a pickup. But it's nice, because it's ready for you. You pick it up, you take it home, you eat it, instead of having to go home and cook.
0: I'll take the next step. When the delivery part turns into a non-human, and I see the little robot driving up, I'm just going to throw my car in reverse.
1: That's never the car happen. Goes
0: in reverse, and I run it over.
1: No, that's never going to happen.
0: Or I flip it
1: over.
0: I'm never going to leave it in the street. I don't want the food.
1: I don't want the Terminator show.
0: Get the robots out of here.
1: Yeah, no.
0: Get the robots out. You see what's happening with some of the robot cars? You got malfunctions. They're having to shut it down. They're marauding neighborhoods. They're driving into freaking police.
1: Listen, if we got robots delivering food, then all of a sudden it's telling me that we are no longer eating real food. At some point, we're not going to be eating real food. Yeah. So, but I will go home and cook tonight. Actually, heat up.
0: That's the other thing. You're a wonderful cook.
1: It's hard.
0: You're
1: hard
0: a great
1: with the
0: cook.
1: Leg the way that it is right now.
0: You do whatever you want. You live a life of convenience. There's nothing wrong with that. I didn't mean to guilt you.
1: You're fine.
0: 364-1100. We got Weezer tickets. 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Weezer, they're awesome. What a fun show. I've seen them before. Weezer. James has your tickets right now. 364-1100, 364-1100, caller 7.
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0: All right, let's get to some football and a lot of NBA this hour. A little more VGK later on, Vegas Golden Knights. Vegas rules. Toronto sucks. Up yours. And they didn't even beat Toronto, but Toronto's pissed me off so much. I moved on from Denver and those donkeys onto Toronto and their hatred for Mitch Marner. And then, listen, that's the theme of the show. What are we irked by? Willie and I just yelled at each other about food delivery, and I again repeated for the 17th show in a row my dislike of robots. Miles Simmons is in. Miles, I think you just moved. Did you use any robots?
17: I did not use robots. I used real human movers. I did move, which is why I look like I'm like a hostage right now.
0: How much do we have to pay, Miles?
1: Miles, while you were moving, did you use any food delivery service to get some food?